0: RTHK News at 8 with Robert Kemp. US Defense Secretary Pete Hegseth says the Iran war has so far cost $37.5 billion. That's an $8 billion increase since the last public estimate. He was speaking in front of the Senate Appropriations Committee.
1: Undertaking a historic effort like this, of this scope and scale, of course, the Strait of Hormuz was front and center in every single aspect of that. Hence why one of our key objectives to begin with was to sink the entirety of Iran's navy, which its conventional navy was sunk. Now, you can't get rid of every single fast boat and every single machine gun and a fast boat or every single coastal cruise missile. So we acknowledge that if the state decided to become a terror state shooting at commercial shipping, that would be an ongoing and contested part of the battle.
0: U.S. President Donald Trump says the United States will respond if Yemen's Iran-aligned Houthi movement follows through on its threat to impose a blockade on commercial shipping in the Red Sea.
2: So far, it hasn't happened, might happen, but we take care of things. If something like that happens, we take care of it. You know, we've done that with the Houthis before, and we haven't heard from them in a while since we did what we did originally. That was about 45 days of very powerful action we took against the Houthis. And we've had no problem with the Houthis. They've had no problem with us for a long period of time, including during this conflict.
0: A Hong Kong woman has died in a traffic accident in Hokkaido in Japan. Three other family members were injured. It's the second traffic accident in Japan involving tourists from Hong Kong in the past week. Previous one saw an off-duty police officer injured. Wally Swong reports.
3: Japanese media reported the accident happened in Furano on Monday afternoon. Two vehicles were involved in a head-on collision. Local police said one of the vehicles was a rental car driven by a 52-year-old Hong Kong man carrying a family of four. A 53-year-old female passenger was pronounced dead after being taken to hospital. The driver and two teenage passengers were injured. Two Japanese traveling in the other vehicle were also hurt. The Immigration Department said it's provided assistance to the family and would continue to follow up on the incident.
0: Canadian Prime Minister Mark Carney has said he's looking at all options after US President Donald Trump made plans to impose new 50% tariffs on many Canadian goods within 30 days. He was speaking outside Parliament in Ottawa.
4: I spoke with President Trump earlier this morning. We agreed to intensify negotiations in the coming weeks, and the team and myself look forward to doing that. As always, Canadians, governments, business, labor will stand together to build Canada strong and to have a trading relationship with our North American partners that benefits everyone.
0: Britain's new finance minister or Chancellor of the Exchequer has stressed his commitment to fiscal discipline as he addressed staff at the Treasury. John Healey echoed the words of the UK's new Prime Minister Andy Burnham that the government would help people live well, but he also noted the challenges facing the country.
5: I know, like you do, that the challenges Britain face is still deep. Low growth, high debt, too much inequality, overstretched public finances, and at the same time with international threats rising both to our economy and to our security. So for me, as for any Chancellor, fiscal control must be the first duty. It is mine.
0: And France's Parliament has approved a bill banning social media access for children under 15, making France the first European country to bar children from apps such as TikTok. The new Smart THK.
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8: Hello and good morning. It's 8:05 in Hong Kong on Wednesday, the 22nd of July. This is Stephen Philby with Money Talk. In today's business and financial headlines, Asian refiners look to the Suez Canal to move Saudi oil amid Houthi shipping threats. The US and Mexico resume USMCA trade talks as Trump hits Canada with new tariffs.
9: The US and China are to hold AI talks in September, sources say. And Hong Kong inflation was up 2% in June, lower than expected. On today's Money Talk, we're joined by James Wong, CEO at Almagest Asset Management, and Kun Go, Head of Asia Research at ANZ. In Your Money, Andrew Chan, Governor of the Institute of Internal Auditors Hong Kong, talks about what AI can and can't do to smooth the audit process. For a view from the semiconductor sector, Ross Feingold, Head of Research at Cyrus Consulting, joins us. And you can contact us with any comments or questions by email. We're moneytalk@rthk.gov.hk. And our WhatsApp, as always, is 6899 8518. Let's take a look at what happened with US markets overnight. Wall Street stocks closed higher on Tuesday, led by the Nasdaq, as a sharp rebound in semiconductor shares helped pull attention away from the latest Middle East tensions and trade disputes. Chipmakers powered much of the move. The Philadelphia Semiconductor Index jumped 5.2%, its second straight gain after ending last Friday more than 20% below its late June record high. Eric Parnell is Chief Market Strategist at the Great Valley Advisor Group.
10: Continue to get good earnings news from companies that are reporting in the second quarter earnings season. And we're seeing that across technology. One of the things that has been phenomenal about the S&P 500 all through 2026 is not only the strength of earnings that we've seen, but the fact that companies continue to revise their outlook higher. The AI boom that has been driving the markets the last few years continues to pick up steam, and we're seeing that in the earnings numbers that are already coming out in the tech sector. And we should be prepared to continue to see this type of good news in the coming weeks.
9: Lindsay Bell, chief investment strategist at 248 Ventures in Charlotte, North Carolina, said investors are buying back into chip stocks ahead of earnings, driven by fear of missing out, betting companies could deliver big profit beats and raise their outlooks. Semiconductor shares had slipped last week on concerns about high valuations and heavy spending tied to artificial intelligence. Even so, the chip index is still up nearly 75% so far this year. By the close, the Dow rose 0.7% to 52,225. The S&P 500 gained 0.9% to 7,509. And the Nasdaq climbed 1.3% to 25,837. Among the top S&P 500 performers were SanDisk, up 14.3%, Western Digital, up 12.5%, and Micron Technology, up 12.2%. Investors largely brushed off President Donald Trump's announcement on Monday of new 50% tariffs on a wide range of imports from Canada. They also appear to look past geopolitical worries, even as oil prices finished about 2% higher after touching five-week highs. Now let's take a look at today's top business and financial news stories. Asian refiners are seeking to ship crude oil from Saudi Arabia's Red Sea port through the Suez Canal and around Africa after Yemen's Iran-aligned Houthis said they would impose a naval blockade on Saudi Arabia. The move marks the latest redirection of oil flows due to the US-Israeli war with Iran that has sharply cut supplies, pushing refiners to seek alternative barrels or undertake different routes. Two oil tankers carrying Saudi crude to Asia reversed course in the Red Sea on Tuesday after threats from the Houthis, while vessels crossing the Strait of Hormuz dropped further at the start of the week. Shipping west towards Egypt from Saudi Arabia's Red Sea port of Yanbu and passing through the Suez Canal and rounding the Cape of Good Hope in Africa will require as much as 4 additional weeks and raise freight and fuel costs, analysts and industry experts have warned, compared to the typical route of heading east from Yanbu to the Arabian Sea. US and Mexican trade negotiators launched a third round of bilateral talks on Tuesday to try to revise North American trade agreement, just as President Donald Trump said he would impose new duties on Canada. The talks, which exclude Canada, are set to run

for 3 days and are the first formal discussions on changes to the US-Mexico-Canada agreement since the Trump administration declined to extend the six-year-old regional trade pact on July the 1st. The move started the clock to wind down the USMCA within 10 years unless the three countries agree on changes. The US Chamber of Commerce urged Trump to keep intact the USMCA's trilateral structure, tariff-free access, and strong enforcement that underpin $1.6 trillion in North American trade.

0: Isabel Quiroz, who heads the group's US-Mexico Economic Council, said, quote, for business, USMCA provides what every job creator needs certainty. U.S. Trade Representative Jamison Greer, who is due to join the talks today, said Trump's number one goal for USMCA was to lower U.S. trade deficits with Canada and Mexico and to reshore more manufacturing to the U.S. The United States and China will hold talks over AI in September, five people familiar with the matter told Reuters, as the superpowers grapple for how to mitigate the risks posed by each other's increasingly powerful frontier models. The AI talks, a significant outcome of the Trump-Xi summit in May, will likely take place before President Xi Jinping's planned September the 24th visit to the US, said the sources, who asked not to be named as the information is not public. The dates, however, have not been finalised, they said. As economic, political and military rivals, China and the US have grown increasingly anxious over each other's AI capabilities amid an accelerating global AI race. Beijing and Washington are weighing how to regulate advanced AI models that could strengthen military capabilities, enable cyber attacks on critical infrastructure and disrupt labor markets. The September talks, reported by Reuters for the first time on Tuesday, would be led on the US side by Treasury Secretary Scott Bessent, four of the sources said. The identities of other participants for the US and China, as well as the agenda and location of the discussion, are still under deliberation as preparations are at an initial stage, three people said. Hong Kong's overall inflation rose less than expected in June, with the composite consumer price index rising by 2% year-on-year, the same as in May. Data released by the Census and Statistics Department on Tuesday also showed the city's underlying inflation, or the rate netting out the effects of all the government one-off relief measures, rose 1.9% year-on-year in June, also the same as the preceding month. By categories, while prices of electricity, gas and water increased the most, jumping 9.2% year-on-year during the period, that of transport rose by 5.3% and that of housing climbed 1.1%. On the other hand, prices of durable goods declined 1.1% year-on-year in June, and that of basic food items were 0.5% lower compared to the same period a year ago. Commenting on the figures, a government spokesperson said although price spikes in fuel-related items continue to accelerate, the relatively modest price pressures in other components partly offset overall inflation. The spokesperson said, quote, looking ahead, consumer price inflation is expected to rise in the coming months as the earlier surges in international oil prices continue to feed through. The recent moderation in international oil prices from previous peaks may provide some relief. However, the renewed escalation of tensions in the Middle East warrants close monitoring. JP Morgan and other US banks are close to agreeing to provide some financing under Japan's $550 billion US investment pledge, according to two people familiar with the talks between the lenders and the Japanese government. Such financing would help Tokyo deliver on commitments made to US President Donald Trump. Japanese banks have been reluctant to participate as their funding base is in yen, and obtaining huge amounts of US dollars for big long-term infrastructure projects can be very costly for them. Japan has thus far announced two batches of projects worth a combined more than $100 billion under the investment scheme, a deal it struck in July 2025 to secure US tariffs of 15%. Trump had threatened levies of 25% on most Japanese exports. Tokyo is eager to show it's making progress on its pledges, the sources said. In January this year, Trump vowed to hike US tariffs on imports from South Korea, claiming it had not lived up to its part in their trade deal, though he later walked back that threat. Washington has also sent Prime Minister Sanae Takaichi's government a list of candidates for additional projects under the investment scheme, said one of the people and two other sources, who declined to be identified as the discussions were confidential. Before we kick off our markets discussions, I've got a traffic announcement. Due to a traffic accident, part of the lanes of Fanling Highway, Tai Po bound, near Tsung Pak Long, are still being closed to all traffic. Only remaining lanes are available to motorists. Please take note that bus services travelling via Fanling Highway, Tai Po bound, have been affected. Please consider using MTR service or other public transport services. The traffic queue on Fanling Highway, Tai Po bound, ends at Santin Highway near Mai Po. Welcome to our guest, James Wong, CEO at Alma Guest Asset Management. Good morning, James.
1: Good morning.
0: Great to have you on the show, as it is Koon Goh, Head of Asia Research at ANZ. Good morning, Koon.
1: Good morning.
0: Thank you both for joining us today. Let's

0: start off with what's going on in the Middle East. The latest is that Yemen's Houthi rebels announced the maritime embargo of Saudi Arabia, stepping up the US-Iran war as rebels threatened to top oil exporters' ability to bypass the Strait of Hormuz. How worrying is this, James?
1: Not really that much in terms of the market impact. So we're in a market that investors are assessing if the trial that we have seen in the past week is really just a correction in a bull market, or is a real downfall for the entire AI hardware narrative. Right now, it seems like we are already past the worst time of that drawdown. And in terms of inflation, oil prices, and I don't think the market has put a lot of emphasis on how the embargo by the Houthis to the Saudi ports are impacting inflation expectations. Even though, if we're looking at the implied terminal rates at the end of the year, markets are expecting about 31 bips of the rate hike by December 31st. But again, the market does not really care that much, because I think the thing is, a lot of the market participants are already pricing in a full rate hike by the October rate meeting. And even with that, they are looking at the macro liquidity by judging only one indicator, which is the spread between SOFR and IORB. And that indicator doesn't really show a lot of stress in the current level of liquidity. So they are more focused on micro or industry-related news right now. And you know, even though we think the WTI might go a little higher to about 90 per barrel, but it doesn't really show a lot of impacts in the market.
0: Okay, fair enough. So, Kuhn, what are your thoughts on this escalation in the Middle East? Is it something to be concerned about, or should the markets be more concerned about it than they're actually showing at the moment?
2: Oh, it's certainly something we need to monitor, because this is an extension of the conflict and the fact that Iran is trying to use their proxies to basically pressure and make sure that the alternatives to the Strait of Hormuz is cut off shows that they are wanting to try and inflict more potential damage to the global economy in order to force the U.S. to back off. Part of the reason why I think the market has not went into panic mode is because we have seen this sort of story before, right? For the last 4 months, we've seen threats and escalations, but ultimately those did not come to fruition, or there's been some kind of a back down. So it's reasonable for the markets to assume that this is another one of those instances. So while we have seen oil prices push higher on the back of this latest news, as James said, it hasn't spilled over into the broader markets yet, because markets are using the playbook of the last 4 months, thinking this is not going to result in any further deterioration or escalation, and that things will still be sort of contained. But I think it's definitely a risk that needs to be monitored closely.
0: So if things do get worse and oil prices do continue to rise, how bad could things get for APAC countries that rely heavily on oil imports, Kuhn?
2: Definitely this is a key risk for the region. I mean, the region has been benefiting tremendously from the AI investment boom, exports growing at double digits. The Q2 GDP numbers that have reported so far have largely come in above expectations, with the exception of mainland China. So with oil prices now heading higher, the large oil importers, for example, your Taiwan, Japan, South Korea, they are going to be facing a higher import bill once again. But I think the more concern is around supply, because for a lot of countries, paying higher for oil price is the least of their worries. A bigger concern is whether they can actually get access to that oil supply or not. And at the moment, there hasn't been too much concern expressed by policymakers about potential shortages. But the longer this drags on again, and the longer the Straits get

0: gets closed off, and if the alternative supply from the Red Sea, for example, were to also be compromised, then we could start to see concerns around potential supply shortages start to emerge again. And that is actually the biggest risk in terms of that is what's going to really have an impact on not only inflation, but also real economic activity.
1: James, what are your thoughts on how bad things could get for APEC countries if oil prices continue to rise? Or as Kuhn mentioned, there even needs to be, even if there's supply issues.
2: Yeah, I think had a pretty clear picture of what is depicted, a pretty clear picture of what is going to happen. I mean, we've all seen this happening towards the end of March, and we knew it will have some impact on a lot of the second tier and third tier countries where their the supply of oil might not be sustainable. For example, in the early parts of April, we've seen some southeastern countries raise their oil prices and raise their gas prices internally, and they already cut the supplies that are available at their gas stations because they can really, as a country, get enough oil and get enough steamed distilled oil. But again, this is a script that we have seen before. And back then, when we first have heard the news that the Hormuz Straits are being closed and the entire supply chain for the oil production and distillation industry is going to take 4 months more for the oils to be delivered to the countries that need them. And even by then, we don't really see a huge spike in the oil price, even for Brent or WTI. So I think the world is getting used to the Hormuz Straits being closed and getting used to zero ships coming in and out of the strait. And so they are, I think, at least some part, in some part, prepared for this to happen. And I think it's a thing that people learn to live with.
1: Okay, let's move on now to US President Donald Trump, who's imposed a 50% tariff on a wide range of goods imported from Canada, though I believe it doesn't start until about a month. How do you think this could escalate, or do you think this could be a taco, James?
2: Yeah, I think it will eventually become a taco, like everything that we've seen this year for Trump's policy. And I think it's more like a negotiation tactics, or more of a pressuring way for Trump to do things, especially in the face of renegotiating the entire North America trade deal. And I don't think this is a huge impact to the market or to the importers and exporters in both of the countries. And I think the anything that is trade related for the past 2 years, we've seen a lot of happening, and anything is trade related will only have marginal effects on the market's reaction.
1: You aligned with that, Kuhn?
0: Yeah, I totally agree. I think we've seen so many tacos before that this is another one of those instances where Trump is making a big bold threat to try and get the other party to, you know, sort of not necessarily cave in, but you know, reach some kind of a conclusion for the USMCA renegotiation. That's why the markets is not two-faced at this point in time. And Canada is not the only, you know, source of ire, right? I mean, President Trump's also threatened 50% tariffs against Brazil as well. So this is just, you know, part of Trump's normal modus operandi. I think the markets know that. And the Canadians definitely know that, which is why, you know, they are, you know, not wanting to escalate things, but, you know, they believe that ultimately there will be some kind of a resolution, and whatever the final agreement is, it's definitely not going to be that high.
1: Okay, let's move on to Chinese AI company Moonshot have launched Kimi 3, which is beating its US rivals at 40% of the cost. How

0: could this upset the AI apple cart, Kuhn?
1: Well, this is a really interesting one. So I think there are two phases to that. One, from a user perspective, right, and users of AI, I think that's that's going to be huge because it's a significant cost saving. I think a lot of businesses are already facing increasing costs of using AI through the cost of tokens and all the other associated hidden costs, so to speak. But for the other companies, trying to monetize their AI investment suddenly become probably a lot more harder and competitive. So that's why I think we've seen a bit of a rotation and impact in certain technology stocks already. And I think the big test case will come this week when the US hyperscalers start to report their earnings, starting with Google later tonight. So I think the market reaction to that will be, I think, quite important. Because it's what history has shown is with manufacturing, once China enters, it tends to drive down the prices. And now with AI, with the entry of China, this could also potentially start to drive down the pricing for AI and compute and the likes. So good for users. I think for the producers, it's a different question altogether.
0: James, anything to add?
2: Yeah, I think it's very smart for Moonshot to go open source in the face of U.S. blockade of chips, memories, memory chips, and for U.S. forbidding its companies to use Chinese-dominated technologies. So I think it's a smart way to expand user base and influence by going open source, and I think it's going to be a trend for a lot of the LLMs coming from China. But the thing is, we've tested the new Kimi LLM, and on the front end and on the 3D virtualization part, Kimi really had a competitive edge, and it could still have some edge when there is a mid-length context window, but as long as the context window goes a little longer, it starts to mess up a little bit. And in terms of UI and processing time, I don't think Kimi has a lot of edge. And in terms of cost, that's a very interesting topic. I think the cost that people saying they are having a lower cost compared to their U.S. counterparties, I think it mainly applies to them, the Kimi, developing this LLM themselves. But in terms of user experience and token efficiency for the people really using the LLMs, it's not that cheap. Yeah, because we assume Kimi had a lot of different lineups of chips. Some might be legitimate H200, some might be their inventories, some might be B200, I don't know how they get them, but apparently they are breaking a task into different parts, and this is going to take some time when they get a query to start the process.
0: James?
2: So, yeah.
0: Sorry, I'm going to have to stop you there. We've got the news coming up. But thank you very much to our guest, James Wong, CEO of Algamest Asset Management, and Kuhn Goh, Head of Research at ANZ. Still to come in Your Money, Andrew Chan, Governor of the Institute of Internal Auditors Hong Kong, talks on what AI can do and can't do to smooth the audit process. Review from the semiconductor sector, Ross Feingold, Head of Research at Cyrus Consulting, joins us. Let's take a very quick look at the markets. The Nikkei 225 is up 1.75% to 67,377. The KOSPI is at 7,115. That's up 5.5%. The ASX at 8,823 is up 0.25%. And our Hang Seng futures is down 0.7% to 24,978. At the observatory, it's currently 29 degrees Celsius and 84% relative humidity. It's 8:30. Now the news.
3: U.S. Defense Secretary Pete Hegseth says the Iran war has so far cost $37.5 billion U.S. dollars. That's an $8 billion increase since the last public estimate. Speaking in front of the Senate Appropriations Committee, he also said the U.S. couldn't deal with all of the threats to shipping in the Strait of Hormuz.
4: undertaking a historic effort like this, of this scope and scale, of course, the Strait of Hormuz was front and center in every single aspect of that. Hence why one of our key objectives to begin with was to sink the entirety of Iran's navy, which its conventional navy was sunk. Now, you can't get rid of every single fast boat and every single machine gun and a fast boat or every single coastal cruise missile. So we acknowledge that if the state decided to become a terror state shooting at commercial shipping, that would be an ongoing and contested part of the battle.
3: The U.S. military says it has begun striking military targets in Iran for the 11th consecutive night. In a post on X, U.S. Central Command said the strikes were designed to degrade Iran's ability to strike commercial shipping in the Strait of Hormuz. U.S. President Donald Trump says the United States will respond if Yemen's Iran-allied Houthi movement follows through on its threat to impose a blockade on commercial shipping in the Red Sea.
5: So far, it hasn't happened. It might happen. But we take care of things. If something like that happens, we take care of it. You know, we've done that with the Houthis before, and we haven't heard from them in a while since we did what we did originally. That was about 45 days of very powerful action we took against the Houthis. And we've had no problem with the Houthis. They've had no problem with us for a long period of time, including during this conflict.
3: Hong Kong woman has died in a traffic accident in Hokkaido in Japan. Three other family members were injured. It's the second recent traffic accident in Japan involving tourists from Hong Kong. The previous one last Thursday saw an off-duty police officer injured. Wallace Wong reports.
6: Japanese media reported the accident happened in Furano on Monday afternoon. Two vehicles were involved in a head-on collision. Local police said one of the vehicles was a rental car driven by a 52-year-old Hong Kong man carrying a family of four. A 53-year-old female passenger was pronounced dead after being taken to hospital. The driver and two teenage passengers were injured. Two Japanese traveling in the other vehicle were also hurt. The Immigration Department said it's provided assistance to the family and would continue to follow up on the incident.
3: Canadian Prime Minister Mark Carney has said he's looking at all options after U.S. President Donald Trump made plans to impose new 50% tariffs on many Canadian goods within 30 days. He was speaking outside Parliament in Ottawa.
7: I spoke with President Trump earlier this morning. We agreed to intensify negotiations in the coming weeks, and the team and myself look forward to doing that. As always, Canadians, governments, business, labor will stand together to build Canada strong and to have a trading relationship with our North American partners that benefits everyone.
3: France's Parliament has approved a bill banning social media access for children under 15, making France the first European country to bar children from apps such as TikTok. After approval by the Senate on Monday, members of the National Assembly passed the bill by 279 votes to 81. Some lawmakers, though, were critical, including Arnaud Saint-Martin of the left-wing France Unbound party.
8: Your actions are driven solely by the fantasy of controlling a digital space far more complex than your narrow-mindedness allows you to comprehend. Yes, young people are too often exposed to dangerous content, as has been frequently mentioned, but they also find ways to access information and empower themselves, opening new horizons in the face of racism, sexism, homophobia, and the climate crisis that weighs heavily on their conscience. If you truly care about their mental health, fight against these scourges, support them in their use of digital technology. In short, take action as legislators concerned with the common good and not as a disciplinarian of the digital world using a smokescreen law.
3: Britain's new finance minister or Chancellor of the Exchequer has stressed his commitment to fiscal discipline as he addressed staff at the Treasury. John Healey echoed the words of the UK's new Prime Minister, Andy Burnham, that the government would help people live well. But he also noted the challenges facing the country.
9: I know, like you do, that the challenges Britain face is still deep. Low growth, high debt, too much inequality, overstretched public finances, and at the same time with international threats rising both to our economy and to our security. So for me, as for any Chancellor, fiscal control must be the first duty. It is mine.
3: News Smart HK.
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0: Welcome back. This is Stephen Philby with Money Talk. In a few minutes, we'll be hearing from Andrew Chan, governor at the Institute of Internal Audit.

0: Canada with new tariffs. The US and China are to hold AI talks in September, sources say. And Hong Kong inflation is up 2% in June, lower than expected. Money Talk on RTHK Radio 3. Time for our daily rattle around the markets, starting with the US, where Wall Street stocks closed higher on Tuesday, led by the Nasdaq as a sharp rebound in semiconductor shares helped pull attention away from the latest Middle East tensions and trade disputes. Chip makers powered much of the move. The Philadelphia Semiconductor Index jumped 5.2%, its second straight gain, after ending last Friday more than 20% below its late June record high. Lindsay Bell, chief investment strategist at 248 Ventures in Charlotte, North Carolina, said investors are buying back into chip stocks ahead of earnings, driven by fear of missing out, betting companies could deliver big profit deals and raise their outlook. Semiconductor shares had slipped last week on concerns about high valuations and heavy spending tied to artificial intelligence. Even so, the chip index is still up nearly 75% so far this year. By the close, the Dow rose 0.7% to 52,225. The S&P 500 gained 0.9% to 7,509. And the Nasdaq climbed 1.3% to 25,837. Among the top S&P 500 performers were SanDisk up 14.3%, Western Digital up 12.5%, and Micron Technology up 12.2%. Investors largely brushed off President Donald Trump's announcement on Monday of 50% tariffs on a wide range of imports from Canada. They also appear to look past geopolitical worries, even as oil prices finished about 2% higher after touching five-week highs. Moving on to Europe, the Pan-European Stock 600 Index is up 0.3% to 643. The FTSE 100 was also up 0.3% to 10,586. Here in Hong Kong, the benchmark Hang Seng Index gained 10 points lower at 25,132. Mainland technology shares rose following a rollercoaster ride on Tuesday, helping lift key benchmark indexes as semiconductor stocks rebounded sharply from earlier losses. The benchmark Shanghai Composite Index closed up 1.8% at 3,864. The Shenzhen Component Index surged 4.8% higher to 14,264, while the Chinex powered up by over 7% to 3,685. Moving on to commodities, Brent crude oil is up 2.6% to $91.55 a barrel. Copper is down 0.3% to 6.53. Gold is up 1.75% to 4,077. In bonds, the US 10-year Treasury bond yield is pretty flat at 4.636%. In currencies, the US dollar index is up 0.25% to 101.18. €1 gets you $1.14. $1 gets you 163 Japanese yen. £1 sterling gets you $1.34. $1 gets you 6.77 Chinese yuan. And Bitcoin is up 1.75% to 66,352. Now on to the Your Money segment. Good morning, Carolyn.
1: Good morning. AI is being touted as a way of streamlining many industries. And today I'm going to take a look at what it can and can't do for the audit sector, as well as taking a look at how the profession is changing more broadly. I'm joined by Andrew Chan, who is governor of the Institute of Internal Auditors in Hong Kong.

0: It's lovely to have you on the program again, Andrew.
1: Thank you, Caroline. Happy to be here.
0: So let's take a look at AI first and tell us how AI is affecting the audit industry.
1: I think firstly, like, AI has been affecting a lot of industry, not just the audit industry.
0: Yeah.
1: But I think that fundamentally there is a bigger issue as well in the audit space. Because I'm an internal auditor and also a risk professional myself. And I've observed over the last decade, especially with a lot of risk happening in the world right now, a lot of companies or even the internal audit function are saying they're doing risk-based internal auditing. And they're telling the boards, they're telling the C-suite, they're telling pretty much everyone, including the conferences and everything, that they are actually driving risk-based internal auditing. But in reality, there's a lot of the functions are still actually doing control-based auditing. Control-based auditing, essentially, it's back in the SOX days, in the 2008 financial crisis, the banking industry, there's a lot of requirement. At that point in time, control-based auditing was the king.
0: Yeah.
1: But with the last decade, with all the things happening, all the risks happening, the risk-based auditing approach has been what the global standard has been telling people to be doing. But the problem is the skill set has not changed. And that has led to a problem where control-based auditing is a lot easier. You tick box, the compliance style. And most of the time, it's easy to train people. Because you don't really need to think outside the box and to think about what's happening in the world. So in reality, what happened is with risk-based auditing, you actually need to know the real risks in the world happening.
0: Mm.
1: It's not just simply linking your findings or linking your controls to the risk or whatever. It's really about knowing about what's the risk happening, if the Middle East is happening, or what's the ripple effect, and then you do an audit based on that. Or you think about what are the strategic happenings in the company. For example, if there's a operating license renewal or there's something, you link that to as a strategic audit. So the outcome is very important because I ask three fundamental questions for all my internal audit findings, for example.
0: Yeah.
1: It has to stand three questions. What is the risk? Are we adding value? And is it linked to the top risk of the company? And I can tell you pretty much 10 out of 10 times, if you look at any audit reports, the findings is not going to have that linkage. And if it doesn't have that linkage, it means it's not adding value.
0: So how do you add that value? I think the big question is.
1: So I think it's very important. I'll give an example. For example, you look at the operating licenses I mentioned before. I think a lot of people probably realize there's an expansion of the peak tramways in the last few years. And as an internal auditor, I play a huge role, for example. And a lot of people, why? Why are you saying you play a huge role? You're an internal auditor. You tick boxes, right?
0: Yeah.
1: But so I took my Theodore up the tramway. And I was like, no, your dad actually
0: That's your son, right?
1: My son, which
0: yeah.
1: is Theodore. And he was so happy, right? Looking at the tramway, the expanded, waiting in air conditioning in this heat. So 10 years ago, for example, when I was working there at the hotel group over there, at that time, there was an audit for peak tramway, essentially. Normal audit, you go in, you tick your boxes, and then you come out. For me, I look at it from a risk perspective. There was a operating license renewal happening. There's a media issue about health and safety, about the crowding. Where taxis can easily just crash into people if they don't drive carefully, for example. And then there were competitors probably going to maybe bidding for the operating license, for example. So I look at it in a holistic perspective, and one of them play a big part in recommending, for example, for expansion of the tramways, which we expanded from 100 people to 200 people capacity, people waiting in air conditioning space, in the expanded space. And well, it didn't really happen straight away, right? Now, 10 years later, now it happened. So this is kind of what you can add value as an internal auditor.
0: So it's almost like you're linking your understanding of the risks a business faces to helping them develop a strategy for the future of the business.
1: Yes. So I think internal audits should not be a post-mortem function.
0: Mm.
1: It should really be at a point of where you're helping people make better decision-making. And fundamentally, there's a lot of things we can do because one of the things about internal audit, we have access to everybody. We have access to all files of the company, all the secrets or whatever, right? Essentially, you can talk to anybody. They will still have to talk to you, even if they don't like you. So you know a lot of things. And so you can actually apply a lot of best practice from different parts of the company and actually consolidate that as well. For example, if you I look at the hotel group again. For example, I was in the US, I was in China, I was in Europe as well, I was across Asia. So when something happened, for example, in US, I can actually use that in Europe. So there's a lot of things we can help the businesses because you have such a bird's eye view. So it's how you use it to add value. And that's the difficult part.
0: So let's take a little bit of a look at how you sort of future-proof the profession.

0: for the next generation. I guess a lot of these things you're highlighting are things that auditors of the future should be getting to grips with.
1: So I think one thing very important is with the advance of AI, for example, a lot of companies now say they're using AI to do internal audit, for example. If you're doing the same thing as Einstein say, well, you're going to get the same result. And if you're going to keep doing control-based auditing, yes, you're going to do a lot quicker. So what happened is, I've seen this departments go from 20 people to 10 people and then 10 people to 3 people. Yes, you're doing things quicker, but you're not adding value. And you're just quicker to lose, essentially your profession is going to go down the drain. That's why I'm really a big advocate for value-added risk-based internal auditing. Where you offer a lot more. And imagine like you go to the audit committee or the boards, when you present your key audit findings for the year, you're not talking about how many boxes you tick, how many forms you are non-compliance, why people print out forms or whatever. You're actually talking about strategic value. Or you're helping the company, not just turning risk into opportunity, for example, or even you're linking, helping their profit margin, for example, or even saving money or better process, business processes that actually have an impact on the business. And you are telling the board this rather than ticking boxes. And that automatically helps the profession. Because for me, this is also about future-proofing the profession as well.
0: Yeah.
1: Because a lot of people I talk to, I'm on a young professional committee as well on the IAA. One of the biggest issues of the young professionals is they don't know how to progress in their career now. They're stuck in the limbo where AI can just replace them straight away. And the graduates don't even have any roles to get in. Because the companies are 10 to 3 people now, departments, for example, then they don't have space for graduates. When in the past, they can actually train these people, they work hard, and they can progress, maybe senior manager, and then eventually a director, right? Now the gap, they realize, is very difficult. And a lot of people still doing control-based auditing and thinking they're using AI and doing these fancy things, but they're actually doing the same thing, then you're not actually helping the profession. Yes, maybe you can probably, if you're already at that position as an audit leader, you can probably be very happy because you probably have your job for the next 5 years, for example. But what happens next for the other people?
0: I think this is a question that's going to be asked in so many professions about how AI is going to change things. And I think that that point you keep bringing up, the adding value, is really what's going to be the key to success for the future.
1: Absolutely. I think one thing I do want to reiterate, adding value is actually very difficult. And that's what I learned over like all the industry I've worked in, so from hospitality to retail to technology to energy sector. Every sector is very different. But I think very important is that we need to reiterate is adding value is very different in different companies. And you can't use the same blueprint or whatever you've done in the past and just apply it to the next industry. And you really need to start with a blank piece of paper. I'm a big Bruce Lee fan. I always like to use the B water philosophy, how to really manage risks or manage internal audit or do your audits in a very B water style, how you adapt to different circumstances, different DNA of the company, how to drive value is also very different in different companies as well. And that's why I want the internal auditors to be really thinking about is really questioning not just themselves, but also question the reports, the audit findings, question what has been done in the past, and also question the leaders as well that are actually shaping the profession as well. Because if you're a young generation coming in, you don't question the leaders and nobody's questioning, maybe they'll just continue like that, right? But if you question and you manage to challenge them and you can raise the value proposition and you can actually explain the value to them, maybe you can start driving the change one step at a time. And I've been doing that my whole career. Even when I started out in my career, I started exactly like that. And I've been questioning, I've been adding value, I've been really emphasizing that. And I think it's really, I mean, Lao Tzu said, a journey of 1,000 miles begins with a single step.
0: Lovely. Great way to finish the conversation for today. Andrew Chan, Governor of the Institute of Internal Auditors in Hong Kong.
1: Yep. Thank you, Caroline.
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3: 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Good morning, Ross.
4: Good morning.
3: Now, let's kick off with TSMC, Ross. There was good news and bad news from their earnings.
4: Well, the good news from their second quarter earnings was just another massive jump in their profit. Came in a little ahead of expectations. I guess analysts are starting to realize that if TSMC is going to consistently beat their estimates, then their estimates need to be even more positive than they otherwise were. But second quarter profit was up 77% year on year. They expect third quarter revenue to be about $45 billion. So the news is very good as far as sales. They announced a significant increase in their already very large project in Arizona. The company said they'll invest another $100 billion to expand manufacturing capacity in Arizona, bringing the size of that investment to well north of $200 billion U.S. dollars. So the good news is, and we talk about this, you know, so often when we discuss the semiconductor industry, is as far as the people who are manufacturing the chips, who are manufacturing the server racks, like some other companies specialize in, it's clear they're not seeing a bubble yet. So there's definitely consistent demand for installing new equipment in data centers or other uses of semiconductors and the most advanced semiconductors. So from that perspective, the news is very good. You know, on the bad news side, I mean, the company is indicating you know, they do have geopolitical issues, like lots of parts of the tech industry. It's unavoidable. That's just the reality at the moment. And something that they've also been asked before, and they can't avoid because of global economic conditions. Obviously, the war in Iran is a factor, and that's an increase in prices. And the company executives who've been interviewed in the days since they had their second quarter earnings announcements have indicated that they do expect to raise prices in 2027. And remember, when they raise prices, that's not just going to be a price increase for somebody who's building a data center and needs to fit it out with the latest chips that could do artificial intelligence applications. That means the chips that go into the latest mobile devices and computers that even consumers like us use are going to increase.
3: Yeah, there's chips in almost everything these days, so that's not good news for price increases. Anyway, last week, the World Artificial Intelligence Conference was held in Shanghai. What were the key outcomes, Ross?
4: You know, I really like this story because it tells us so much about where things are in the tech industry. And also, it's important for investors. You know, this is not just some talk fest or a chance for the Chinese leadership to display China's own achievements with regard to AI or robotics. Media reports say that $3 billion in deals were signed on the sidelines of the conference. So there's a very practical aspect, and it tells us, you know, where industry is at the moment. And of course, in Hong Kong, we know this from the number of companies that are going public. And you know, there's a lot of good news about the industry in China specifically. And $3 billion in new deals reflects that. But also, there's a lot of talk about alternative governance models and coming up with global guidelines and you know, for AI use. And look, we know there's competing visions for that. You know, U.S. is trying to lead and China's trying to lead. That's just the reality. And now, as investors, I think we need to be on top of these things because companies will have to make decisions. And if they're doing business in China, for example, or if companies or customers are going to be buying robotics or chips from China, then inevitably they will be participating in a China designed governance structure, where the companies will be. But if they're doing business with the United States or buying chips designed by American companies, even if they're made by Taiwan or South Korean companies, the actual manufacturer of the chips. But the companies in that part of the supply chain are going to be following American guidelines. So I think investors do need to be on top of this. I need to ask companies, are you participating in these initiatives? You're going to follow both. You're going to try and remove yourself from one market or the other. But it's definitely something to be on top of, and also indicates that policymakers in China, as well as the United States, they are competing to lead, and that includes things like issuing rules that govern artificial intelligence.
3: Now, there have been data center protests in the US, Ross. What can you tell us about those?
4: Oh, very large protests recently in many, many states across the United States, reportedly 42 states and 142 protests. And it's the same issue that's been in the news a lot. You know, people are very angry about the cost, specifically the cost to their energy bills when data centers move into their to the jurisdictions where they live. They're mad about the noise. This has been well documented. There was a very interesting article recently about Elon Musk's data centers, a colossus in the Memphis, Tennessee area, and the noise that it causes. And this does seem to be now crossing over ideological lines, both as far as politicians who are voicing concerns at the local level. We do see increasingly it's not just Democrats, it's Republicans as well, and also voters. It's Republican as well as Democrat voters who are starting to ask questions about the benefits of data centers. You know, they were told that these are huge investments, which they are. They would create large amounts of jobs, which people are starting to question. Plus, it does come at the cost of possibly higher electricity bills and the noise factor. People or politicians could say how great the data centers are, which might be true as long as you don't live next door. So it is becoming one of these NIMBY, not in my backyard types of situations. But clearly, this story is nowhere near over. Momentum is building to oppose data centers. And we see more local governments and state governments are looking at moratoriums. New York, just at the state level, has implemented a one-year moratorium on new data centers. That does seem to be the trend at the moment.
3: I didn't realize the data centers were that noisy, Ross.
4: Well, frankly, they are. You know, it's a very loud humming kind of noise, and it is pretty much all day long and all night. And if you think you could solve the problem by moving, you can't, because any prospective buyer who comes to look at your home is going to hear the noise.
3: Not good for the property price. Anyway, NVIDIA's Jensen Huang is visiting Japan. Why is that, Ross? Got about a minute.
4: Yeah, he was in Japan recently, very similar to his visits in recent months to South Korea, Taiwan. He's meeting with industry leaders from the supply chains in all those countries, very high profile. You know, he's very good at that with the public kind of PR aspect, going to dinner or eating notable local cuisine with the tech leaders from those companies. Ultimately, this is about sales. You know, this is not just about a feel-good moment. And a lot of commitments were made to buy NVIDIA AI chips and other forms of cooperation with Japanese industry. And also very similar to our conversation just now about China AI, Japan also wants to have its own native AI. And a lot of motivation for this visit was Japan industry as well as government combining to make sure that Japan has its own AI capabilities in Japanese language. So something to watch there.
3: Well, Ross, always a pleasure to talk to you and catch up on the semiconductor sector. Ross Feingold, Head of Research at Cyrus Consulting, thank you very much for joining us this morning.
4: Thank you.
3: Let's take a look at the markets. The Nikkei 225 is 67,427. That's up 1.8%. The Kospi is doing very well, 7,145, up 5.9% so far today. The ASX, though, only up a tiny 0.1% at 8,809. The Hang Seng Futures is down 0.7% to 24,978. On tomorrow's show, I'll be joined by Ben Eamon, CEO and founder at FedWatch and Managing Director at Highline Wealth Partners, and Kenny Wen, market commentator and author. In Your Money, Kan Pang, Transportation Director Asia at Atkins Realis, talks on the importance of transport infrastructure for economic development. And for a view from the US, John Terrett, our US markets correspondent, joins us. Stay with RDHK after the news for Back Chat. From me, Stephen Philby, and the rest of the Money Talk team, we wish you a successful Wednesday.

0: RTHK, the news at 9 with Robert Camp. US Defense Secretary Pete Hegseth says the Iran war has so far cost $37.5 billion. That's an $8 billion increase since the last public estimate. Speaking in front of the Senate Appropriations Committee, he also said the US couldn't deal with all of the threats to shipping in the Strait of Hormuz.
1: Undertaking a historic effort like this, of this scope and scale, of course, the Strait of Hormuz was front and center in every single aspect of that. Hence why one of our key objectives to begin with was to sink the entirety of Iran's navy, which its conventional navy was sunk. Now, you can't get rid of every single fast boat and every single machine gun and a fast boat or every single coastal cruise missile. So we acknowledge that if the state decided to become a terror state shooting at commercial shipping, that would be an ongoing and contested part of the battle.
0: U.S. military says it has begun striking military targets in Iran for the 11th consecutive night. In a post on X, U.S. Central Command said the strikes were designed to degrade Iran's ability to threaten commercial shipping in the Strait of Hormuz. U.S. President Donald Trump says the United States will respond if Yemen's Iran-aligned Houthi movement follows through on its threat to impose a blockade on commercial shipping in the Red Sea.
2: So far, it hasn't happened. Might happen. But we take care of things. If something like that happens, we take care of it. You know, we've done that with the Houthis before, and we haven't heard from them in a while since we did what we did originally. That was about 45 days of very powerful action we took against the Houthis. And we've had no problem with the Houthis. They've had no problem with us for a long period of time, including during this conflict.
0: Permanent Secretary for Innovation, Technology and Industry Kevin Choi says the high-spec laboratories in the northern metropolis will be a first for Hong Kong. Choi said the two buildings in the Hertau Industrial Zone for so-called wet laboratories, which can handle liquids, biological and chemical matter in a controlled environment, had been fully leased. He was speaking on a TV programme, Vision 15, Hong Kong's chapter, jointly produced by RTHK and Ta Kung Wen Wei Media Group.
3: These are top-level laboratories capable of conducting experiments involving infectious viruses. The enterprises best suited to use them are those working on life sciences, AI, embodied intelligence, and new materials and energy, many of which have already been attracted to the Hertau Hong Kong Park. These enterprises have very high specifications for electricity supply, ventilation, and wastewater and exhaust gas treatment. In the past, Hong Kong lacked this kind of wet laboratory design.
0: A Hong Kong woman has died in a traffic accident in Hokkaido in Japan. Three other family members were injured. It's the second recent traffic accident in Japan involving tourists from Hong Kong. The previous one last Thursday saw an off-duty police officer injured. Wallace Wong reports.
4: Japanese media reported the accident happened in Furano on Monday afternoon. Two vehicles were involved in a head-on collision. Local police said one of the vehicles was a rental car driven by a 52-year-old Hong Kong man carrying a family of four. A 53-year-old female passenger was pronounced dead after being taken to hospital. The driver and two teenage passengers were injured. Two Japanese traveling in the other vehicle were also hurt. The immigration department said it's provided assistance to the family and would continue to follow up on the incident.
0: Canadian Prime Minister Mark Carney has said he's looking into all options after US President Donald Trump made plans to impose new 50% tariffs on many Canadian goods within 30 days. He was speaking outside Parliament in Ottawa.
5: I spoke with President Trump earlier this morning. We agreed to intensify negotiations in the coming weeks, and the team and myself look forward to doing that. As always, Canadians, governments, business, labor will stand together to build Canada strong and to have a trading relationship with our North American partners that benefits everyone.
0: France's Parliament has approved a bill banning social media access for children under 15, making France the first European country to bar children from apps such as TikTok. After approval by the Senate on Monday, members of the National Assembly passed the bill by 279 votes to 81. Now the weather, sunny periods and a few showers, hot during the day. The maximum temperature will be about 32 degrees in the urban areas and a couple of degrees higher in the new territories. Moderate southerly winds. Temperature at the observatory is currently 29 degrees and the relative humidity stands at 81%. And that's the news from RTHK.
6: The following is a personal view programme. 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I'm Philip Wong.
7: And I'm John Bruce.
6: On today's show, we'll recap the World Artificial Intelligence Conference, which concluded on Monday in Shanghai. The annual summit gathered more than 1,100 enterprises, while representatives from 29 countries signed a historic agreement to launch the World Artificial Intelligence Cooperation Organization.
7: After the break, an official from the Environmental Protection Department will tell us about the SAR's first large-scale electric vehicle battery recycling facility in Tuen Mun.
6: And finally, we'll learn more about the International Conference on Developmental Disorder, which will be held in Hong Kong on Friday.
7: As always, we'd love to hear your thoughts. You can call us on 2338 8266, WhatsApp 6899 8518, email backchat at rthk.hk, or comment on our Facebook page, Backchat and RTHK Radio 3. 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
6: The World Artificial Intelligence Conference wrapped up in Shanghai this week, drawing more than 1,100 companies and delegations from dozens of countries. It's one of the biggest annual gatherings for the AI industry, showcasing everything from new products to ideas about how the technology should be developed and governed. For a city like Hong Kong that's trying to build up its own tech and innovation sector, events like this offer a useful window into where the industry is heading next. In this segment, we'll unpack what actually came out of the conference and why it matters. Joining us today, we have Aino Tangen, Senior Fellow at the Center for International Governance, Innovation and Chairman of Asia Narratives, as well as Joshua Chu, lawyer and co-chair of the Hong Kong Web3 Association. Joshua's over here with us. Welcome, Aino, and welcome, Joshua.
8: Thank you for having us.
9: Pleasure to be here.
6: Hello. Let's start with you first, Aino. Can you tell us a little bit more about the World Artificial Intelligence Conference that just recently wrapped up in Shanghai, and what are the main key takeaways?
9: Okay, so it's all about approach. You have different ideas about how this new technology should be regulated. What areas are okay and not. And you have three different approaches, basically. There are actually more. But you have the EU, which looks at this from a human rights perspective. I'm very concerned about privacy, and we've seen that happens. But their guidelines are a little bit confused, circular, and they're not necessarily always looking at the larger picture. You have the United States, which is basically saying, hey, go do whatever you want to do, and we're going to take all the limits off, and we'll see what happens. And then you have China. This was China's opportunity to step forward. They've done things in the past about saying that this needs to be responsibly shared and regulated and things like that. But this is the first time they said, okay, we need to have a body and do this. It would be best if it was in the UN, but we're going to put together these groups of people, and their concern is about how this helps people. So this is really indicative not only of their approach to AI, but in these three approaches, you see real differences culturally and in terms of politics and policy, how they look at the world.
7: Joshua, can I come in here? I mean, this organization that's set up, I think, and from my opinion as an old man, it's well needed. I mean, because AI seems to be rushing ahead and regulations trying to catch up. What's your main takeaway from this organization?
8: Well, this is the first time we have seen an organization being formed really with an emphasis on cooperation. And even before this particular summit, there have been many calls for more regulations for how AI is used, because there are genuine concern that there are cybersecurity risk as well as the risk of how AI can be used for illicit use. So we have always been championed that for regulations, AI is really cross-border, let's face it. So the FINRA model, or maybe even the Financial Action Task Force model, which is not exactly a body established by the UN, but it was established in parallel with the UN with a lot of recommendations then adopted by the UN body that push for how regulations ought to be. And the emphasis of how humans need AI needs to remain under human control is something that we really need. So this is actually a very good start. Finally, a lot less just talk, but some tangible action by one of the leading AI jurisdiction, which is China in this particular case.
7: Does the presence of Antonio Guterres there add emphasis to this?
8: Yes. A lot of jurisdictions have been going about pushing for AI regulation or AI policy in their own manner. But no one has really taken the step up on saying it's actually a technology for the betterment of all mankind. Mm. And the fact that we are seeing it, how it reaffirms the UN Charter, as well as the signing by 29 nations, which I believe some statistics shows is around 36% of the global population, is huge indication of where things are going. And again, this is a very good first step forward insofar as guiding how AI can actually be used for the betterment of all mankind. Mm.
6: Now, for the conference, just for everyone's information, conference began in 2018. But what's special about this one in particular is that it was the first time that President Xi came up and did the opening speech for the conference. And a big part of his speech was to talk about having a world governing organization to regulate AI. So, Einar, how significant is that for President Xi to actually go to the summit and provide this opening speech for them and talk about the importance of having such a regulation?
9: Well, obviously, it adds a tremendous amount of emphasis. It puts clearly that AI is in, the focus of the government. And I agree a lot with what Joshua has said. But, you know, let's break it down a little bit. There are different concerns about AI. One of is privacy. Mm. My personal privacy. Do I want my information out there? The second one is security. Nations feel that there's certain kinds of secure things, information that could be damaging or could be used by others, manipulated, that has to be done. And then the third part is what I call utility. Mm. And that means that unless we use AI responsibly to solve things like climate change, health issues, all the big picture items that are out there, understanding our economies, it won't be useful. We'll have the tools, but we won't be actually using them for anything. So you have different approaches to this. The UN in the past has said, look, we're not going to get directly involved. We just want to see better outcomes, and we want to see more sharing with the third world. But here's the conundrum. We can talk all we want about AI, but AI depends on clean data. Mm. If you don't have it, garbage in, garbage out. And this is one of the areas where I do think that China's going to pay more attention to, and that is, how do you create secure data platforms where what's going in? And without saying, okay, we'll hold all the data and you beg from us and we'll give it to you. I think there's going to be an approach where they set standards for what constitutes clean data. Data will be more like water, okay? Mm. It'll be something that people have to have, but it has to make sure that it's clean and reliable. Otherwise, you're going to get sick, or in the case of AI, you could be very much misled. Mm.
6: Now, three very good points there that Einar just brought up: privacy, security, and utility. And I do want to talk about that in a minute. But Joshua, I'm curious to know, what about sustainability? Because AI uses a lot of energy. And is that something that should be talked about as well?
8: It's not just energy, but it's also the consumption of fresh water supply as well. Mm. That we're seeing a huge problem when it comes to AI deployment. For example, in the US, we're seeing AI companies using disproportionate amounts of very finite amounts of fresh water, underground reservoirs, in fact, just to basically power their AI. But this is quite in contrast with a lot of the Chinese models, which are actually built on renewable grid. Again, that's only made possible because China have such a national focus in their previous five-year plan on advancing the adoption of renewable energies. So in terms of ESG compliance that a lot of jurisdictions are focusing on, we have record heat, for example, this year. Which is another thing that this particular conference also focused on, about use of AI and weather prediction. This is definitely something that is often overlooked. It's about ESG, which stands for environmental, social, and governance as well. Social aspect as well. We're seeing how Chinese model, a lot of it's open source. So we have an emphasis that we don't want to leave any countries behind, which is in contrast with a lot of American models, which has disproportionate disproportionate cost right now. So companies are now finding out in a very hard way that replacing employees with AI is actually more costly than the employee salary themselves. So that's why they have boomerang hiring. All those are issues that are not really addressed in the U.S., for example, or elsewhere, but now being tackled in a unified way.
7: Einar, can I elaborate on that a bit? I have an economist friend who published a paper about 3 months ago talking about the problems with energy for data centers in the U.S. and that it was taking up to 8 years to get new data centers hooked up to the grid because it wasn't set up. Does this put the U.S. eventually at a very big disadvantage to China, which is using renewables and the vast desertified spaces rather than the urban areas, because there's a huge pushback in nearly every state in the US against the building of data centers near areas of population?
9: Well, yes, of course. I mean, of course. I mean, if your prices are rising, and which you're doing, but this misses the point. We have a flawed analysis. This idea initially was that there's going to be this big brain with all the information and it would just spit out answers to us. But we found out that it's extremely expensive in terms of both energy and a consuming of water and resources, et cetera. There was also this thing about, AI is going to take our jobs. Well, it's going to take some jobs, but it's not going to take all of them. And it's a question of cost. But let's look at that very, very carefully. All right. In terms of cost, there's two different ones. The U.S. set up AI as, we have our proprietary library. And in that library, we control everything. And if you want an answer, you have to come to us. We will create solutions. We'll keep them running behind our firewall. And we'll just spit out answers to you. Well, that's very, very time consuming. Everybody's basically replicating the wheel. China's approach has been, say, we're going to use open source. We're going to have one big library, and everyone's free to go in there, and they can take whatever's necessary to develop products and approaches that are going to be very useful to people. It consumes much less time, and it's very, very fast. We just saw Moonshot come out with their own Kimi 3, which is going to compete with Anthropic. Mm-hmm. The difference is price. All right, Kimi is going to be about one third of what Anthropic is going to be. So, there are certain advantages to proprietary models. This idea that it's a little bit safer and that it's customized to you. So maybe that goes to some big users, especially governments. But the rest of the world is going to go to this open source model. So let's take that down a notch further. The fact is, this large model does everything isn't going to continue. We already see models that are much smaller, but they're more specialized, and they can be held on your phone. It doesn't require a large server farm and everything like that. So this idea that server farms are forever, we sometimes forget that technology is dynamic, and what is today will not be tomorrow. The move towards efficiency is inevitable because it's pushed by competition. So I think this is something, a growing pain that people are looking at, but we'll be looking beyond that. But it does bring into quick, very sharp focus that the U.S. and some other countries are in the midst of a bubble. They have been pushing this idea that, energy is necessary, chips are necessary, and the answers have to come from big models, and I do not think that's true.
6: Now, Einar, you just mentioned a key word there, open source, and it's something that President Xi also mentioned in his keynote speech during the conference. Joshua, can you just tell us a little bit more about what open source is and what are the benefits and why President Xi is kind of recommending this approach?
8: Well, one of the key differences between the Chinese models and the American models is American models are much more protected, even amongst themselves. I think we all recall how there was this earlier conference in India where Sam Altman, the CEO of OpenAI, refused to hold hands with Dario from Anthropic. Mm. So even if Trump managed to build a wall containing the American AI ecosystem, they are fighting even amongst
6: themselves. They're not very friendly, are they?
8: They're not very friendly. Now, open source, on the other hand, pretty much if you have a data center in your garage, you can download it and basically run it. So this is why for a lot of the 29 signatories, this is quite not leaving them behind, because it enables them to build their own, build to catch up to the based on the Chinese technology stack, AI technology stack as a result. And the emphasis on there being open source for the betterment of mankind is really shifting the focus away from how the Americans are doing. And this is actually in line with a lot of policies with the rest of the world. For example, the EU and Germany in particular have been arguing a lot more about tech sovereignty. They don't want to be as reliant on the American tech, big tech companies. France, for example, managed to wean themselves off of Microsoft just earlier this year. So the fact that there are these open source technology models that will actually resonate a lot more, not just with the global south, but the rest of the world. So, as I've mentioned, one of the things that President Xi warned against is the Iron Curtain that is actually containing really just America itself. It might be ironic for a few years later that it will be President Xi saying, tear down this AI wall and let American companies use it. In fact, recent statistics show since AI companies in the US start charging their users for the use of AI tokens. First of all, Chinese models save costs up to 60 to 90% lower. As a result, unless you're a big company like Meta, Microsoft, or one of those big tech companies, you're not going to have a lot of cash to burn. And that's why some interesting statistics showing as much as 30 to 60% of American enterprises are now opting for use of Chinese models as well. And they too can download these open source onto their own hardware and run it.
7: Aina, can I come back to you to something you talked about earlier on that I'd like some clarity on? You're talking about rubbish in, rubbish out. How do we ensure that we do get clean and decent data into these systems? I mean, it's sort of related to the fact that when we are looking at stuff, I'm reading statistics that 40% of what's on some social platforms is AI generated, and we don't know that. I know that's a different problem, but it's this sort of idea of, can we trust things?
9: Well, absolutely, because if you can't trust it, what's the point of AI? It's just mining hallucinations of itself. So, I mean, when you come to data, there's two approaches. One is that you say, okay, I'm going to have one central repository of all the data, and I'm going to figure out how to make sure that it's correct and everything like that. It creates a one point of failure. It is almost impossible to do. So I don't think that that is necessary, anything that is going to go forward. But there's a second approach. It's kind of like, you know, 5G, 6G. Remember how that works, how Huawei got ahead? They developed standards. How do you communicate with each other? Okay, and these are physical standards in terms of hardware, but also in terms of software. So if you want to protect data, what you need to do is set up standards. It's kind of like how there are many groups who produce clean water, correct? You know, the bottling companies, there are utilities, et cetera. But they have standards. And this is going to be the same thing with the information that we need to run AI. And it's not as complicated as it would seem. And I see what China is doing today as the first step on that. I mean, in 2013, when the idea of data sovereignty was introduced by Xi Jinping, I did a couple of speeches at major internet conferences discussing it. And I was basically booed or ignored because I said, well, this is the future. There are legitimate concerns about security. Part of that is information and dissemination and how to do that. But how do you make sure that information that is necessary to solve our problems actually is available? And this is where you can, it's fairly easy. What you do, I shouldn't say easy, nothing is easy, it's a lot of details. But what you can do is you can set up repositories of information. The information going in is in fact doable. But instead of sending out copies of the entire information and, you know, say, Boy Scouts honor, please don't use this for nefarious purposes, instead you can make queries into this informational database, but it will only release the information that is allowed. So personal privacy is protected and also state security. Meanwhile, you can go forward and try to solve the issues that we are confronting, including climate change, health, etc.
6: I'm hearing a lot of journal talk, a lot of discussion between U.S. and China in terms of AI, right, and how well they're developing. Just curious to know your thoughts, Joshua. Where are we in terms of AI when we talk about the U.S. Models versus Chinese models?
8: Well, there are only two superpowers left in the AI race. That's my personal view, at least. That's the U.S. and China. China is definitely leading way ahead of the European Union in terms of AI development, for that matter. These are repeatedly the only two jurisdictions that are able to produce frontier models that are able to consistently outcompete with each other. Now, they don't have to, as I said, as the conference actually mentioned, you don't need to compete. You can cooperate so that you don't have to duplicate each other's work, which is leading to a lot of waste. One of the reasons why China is so effective when it comes to renewable or EV sectors, for that matter, is that they're able to coordinate everything from the upper way down. And China is definitely the few jurisdictions that are able to produce frontier models like Kimi, as we have recently seen. And setting these standards is therefore also crucial going forward, both for governance and compliance. As we have mentioned earlier in our discussion, having a standard that is now working in collaboration with the UN will be very helpful in terms of making sure that it's for betterment of all mankind and filter out any illicit actors that might be misusing these models for purposes that are not originally intended.
7: Aina, can we follow up on that, actually? I mean, for all mankind. I mean, this conference, this body was set up, I hope and I believe it so as like other countries can benefit equally as much as the superpowers that are developing this. But just generally going forward, can I ask you a big question? How optimistic are you about AI improving the lives of people? I mean, you touched upon employment. It will impact that. I mean, obviously in medical research, as a quote somebody made to me that, you know, Einstein had 12 lab assistants. A doctor now can have 2 million lab assistants. We'll move forward quickly. How optimistic are you about AI and what it's going to do for people?
9: I'm very optimistic about AI. I mean, we've gone through these periods where the Industrial Revolution, there were rough parts, but you cannot put the genie back in the bottle. It is going forward. And as a result, what I do see is that you're going to have productivity gains that allow people to have more free time. And that will go to these kind of consumption economies. People will earn money and then they will spend it, and that comprises a lot more. Or more of what constitutes a country and the world's economy. And the reason you can do this, you say, well, what does that mean? It says, well, if I can produce all the food I need, all right, all the basic stuff, food, water, shelter, clothing, all of these things, and I can produce all of the things that are necessary to have people live together, which is sewer systems and roads and buildings and, you know, opportunities and everything like that. And AI can assist in that. Robotics can assist in that in terms of less labor being necessary. That means that, you know, people can go forward and do more creative things. They're not going to be stuck, with a ratchet tightening a screw on an assembly line. That won't be necessary in order to produce, you know, cars or whatever is necessary. So I do see it in the end as a productivity enhancement that frees up more human time. The question is, what other uses it's used for? Is it going to be used for war and conflict and things like that? And hopefully that won't be the case.
6: Well, on that note, I think regulation is very, very important. We're almost running out of time, but Joshua, just very quickly, now that the World Artificial Intelligence Corporation organization is established, what do you want to see from them? What do you want to see them do first?
8: Now, the next 3 to 6 months is going to be a critical time. Will they be publishing any of the standards coming out that will basically guide the community towards, I would like to say, a pro-scarcity world, being a Trekkie and all that? Also, will we see more nations joining in? Because right now, a lot of it is at the preliminary seed stage. So once there's something more tangible, more concrete, we might actually see other jurisdictions like the GCC countries that will be signing on to this particular organization, in which case we can see where AI will be guiding us to guiding humanity towards next.
6: I guess in 3 to 6 months' time, let's come back and talk about it and see where it is.
8: Absolutely.

0: Thank you very much. That was Einar Tangen, Senior Fellow at the Center for International Governance Innovation and Chairman of Asian Narratives, as well as right next to me, Joshua Chu, Lawyer and Co-Chair of the Hong Kong Web3 Association. Thank you for joining us today.
1: Thank you for having us.
2: Thank you, both of you.
0: Thank you. And now we're going to take a quick break. But first of all, as always, the weather. It's mainly cloudy with a few showers, hot with sunny periods during the day. Maximum temperature will be around 32 degrees in the urban areas and a couple of degrees higher in the new territories. Moderate southerly winds and relative humidity is at 79%. 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
3: U.S. Defense Secretary Pete Hegseth says the Iran war has so far cost $37.5 billion U.S. dollars. That's an $8 billion increase since the last public estimate. U.S. President Donald Trump says the United States will respond if Yemen's Iran-aligned Houthi movement follows through on its threat to impose a blockade on commercial shipping in the Red Sea. And the Permanent Secretary for Innovation, Technology and Industry, Kevin Choi, says the high-spec laboratories in the northern metropolis will be a first for Hong Kong. The news from RTHK.
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0: And welcome back to Backchat with myself, Philip Wong, and right next to me, John Bruce. And Hong Kong is hosting an international... Hong Kong has just opened its first large-scale facility for recycling electric vehicle batteries, located in Two Moons Eco Park. As more EVs hit the road, the question of what happens to their batteries once they wear out becomes increasingly practical. In this segment, we'll find out exactly how the facility works and what it means for Hong Kong's environmental goals. We now have Steve Wong, Assistant Director, Waste Management, Environmental Protection Department, to go through this with us. Hello, Steve. Welcome.
8: Hello, Philip and Sean.
2: Good morning.
0: Good morning. Can you tell us a little bit about the Recycling Facility Center? Why is it so important?
8: Mm-hmm. The facility adopts patent technology combined with automation and AI to convert retired electric vehicle batteries into valuable recycled back mass. The material is very important to be supplied to the Chinese mainland and surrounding regions for the manufacture of new batteries. This facility is very important in three key areas. Firstly, Hong Kong previously had no such processing facilities. Now we have this facility at Eco Park. We achieved a breakthrough from zero to one in the green industry development. Secondly, it transforms our waste into valuable black mass with metals and supports the development of a circular economy. Used batteries will be properly processed, closing the resource loop by turning retired batteries into high-value raw materials for new products. And thirdly, it aligns with the National 15th Five-Year Plan and supports the goal of resource circulation for a zero-waste Greater Bay Area. Globally, demand for recycled black mass is very strong. This facility increases the black mass output for Hong Kong's development to leverage our country's mature industrial supply chain for the resource circulation and sustainable development of raw materials.
2: Steve, this must be a great thing actually for electronic cars, because a lot of the arguments against them have been that they create waste, etc. How efficient is this recycling? I mean, is there great value coming out of a recycled battery? I mean, economically, as you talk about this circular economy, it must make great sense, because I know the manufacturers themselves used to take the batteries back. But

0: having this here must in itself create jobs?
1: This is very important nowadays because the popularization of electric vehicles is very successful in Hong Kong. While the battery lifespan is about 8 to 10 years, therefore the recycling of the used batteries is very important nowadays. And this facility ranks among the top in the region in terms of both technology and processing capacity, making it a crucial piece of infrastructure for Hong Kong's EV battery recycling industry. So we look forward to using this facility to develop our green industry to complement the zero waste Greater Bay Area for our country in terms of industry and black mass recycling.
2: Now, Steve, I actually just want to take a step back first because I want to understand how do we dispose of those EV batteries now in Hong Kong? How does it actually work and, you know, how does it disrupt the environment?
1: EV batteries, if not processed properly, is hazardous and toxic because of the heavy metals.
2: Yeah.
1: However, if it is processed properly, it could be turned into valuable raw materials. Nowadays,

0: black mass with valuable metals, including lithium, cobalt, manganese, and nickel.
1: And I just want to understand, because I actually noticed the position that the recycling facility is in. It's in Tumun, which is very close, or even in the area of the Northern Petropolis. Is this a position location that's picked simply because of its location between Hong Kong and also the GBA?
0: The facility is located at Eco Park Tumun, and is a very strategic location because the black mass after production could be transferred to the Chinese mainland and the surrounding region. And nowadays, the facility could handle about 10,000 tons EV batteries per year. And we foresee that this year we have 1,300 tons of retired EV battery, while it would gradually increase to around 6,700 tons by 2030. So with this important infrastructure at Tumun and a strategic location of Greater Bay Area, we could support our country's green industry development.
2: Steve, just on this, Steve, I mean, it sounds like this facility will have capacity to deal with all we produce in Hong Kong for a significant amount of time, and if need be, we'll build more. Are there any safety risks with the reprocessing of, like, perhaps dangerous metals? Are there fire risks? How are we set up for that?
0: This is a very important aspect because for the EV battery, it has a high risk of a fire hazard. Therefore, this facility, they have put in place first-class fire prevention facility, as well as providing training and safety gear for the workers. They have a comprehensive plan under the waste disposal license and other statutory guidelines to ensure the fire risk is under control. For example, it maintains certified fire extinguishing systems and fully complies with the regulatory fire safety requirements.
1: Now, also curious to know about this too, Steve. So with the facility, you mentioned a lot of the recycled materials will also, you know, be shared with GBA. But will the facility also take in the EV batteries from the GBA as well?
0: This is a very... in fact, the cooperation with GBA, Penang City, is a very exciting part for our green industry development. We understand that for this kind of black mass produced, our Hong Kong manufacturing system may not be as comprehensive as Chinese mainland. Therefore, this valuable black mass could be transferred to Chinese mainland for the production of new EV battery and other battery, as well as for second life fabrication. So this facility is very critical for the resource circulation among the GBA in terms of zero waste GBA initiative.
2: Steve, is this actually an opportunity for Hong Kong companies to be involved in this and to turn it into a profit-making business?
0: Indeed, indeed. First of all, this facility could be termed as the first of its kind in Asia. We are very privileged to have this first-class facility to be located in Hong Kong. In fact, black mass is of very strong demand over the world, and not every region across the globe have this kind of facility. So this one, this facility in Hong Kong, indeed have a Hong Kong in a very special status in terms of green industry development.
1: So Steve, actually in a few years' time, do you expect to see more facilities opening and perhaps even opening these facilities in other regions as well?
0: We are closely monitoring the development and popularization of electric vehicles. As I said, the capacity of this facility is about

0: about 10,000 tons per year, it could well handle the demand for recycling through 2030s. Of course, in case there are more demand in future, we'll work with various companies and interested parties to expand the facility's capacity, as well as to examine the need for more facility in this regard.
1: Steve, can I take a step back to the bigger picture, your role within the Environmental Protection Department? How good is Hong Kong becoming at recycling generally? I know, like myself, my own experience, I now go three times a week to a recycling centre in Happy Valley. 2 years ago, I didn't do that. How much better are we getting at recycling our waste?
0: In fact, the EPD is very aggressive in promoting the green culture across the community. And thanks so much for your recycling effort, John. we have not only the GreenNet community recycling stations across the territory, we have also implemented a wide range of policy to enhance the recycling effort. For example, the regulation of single-use plastic 2 years ago. So with this infrastructure of EV battery, as well as the community recycling stations, and a wide range of policy, including the producer responsibility scheme of various products, we not only promote a green culture and recycling, but also turning recycling into a development of green industry for the new economic development point for Hong Kong.
2: So on that note, what's the next step? How do we make sure that we achieve our goal of carbon neutrality by 2050?
0: We are working very very smoothly in terms of in this regard. For example, in February this year, we promulgated an updated version of the blueprint of the popularization of electric vehicles. And in terms of waste management, we have reversed the rising trend over the past year of rising disposal of waste. And these efforts are manifestation of the current term government efforts in achieving carbon neutrality, as well as uplifting the green industry development. We are very confident on the right path of carbon neutrality.
2: Well, that's good to know. Good to know that we are on the right path to carbon neutrality by 2050. And thumbs up for you, John Bruce.
1: Exactly. Big win.
2: And that was Steve Wong, Assistant Director, Waste Management, Environmental Protection Department. And now we're going to talk about an international conference. Hong Kong is hosting an international conference this week on developmental coordination disorder, a condition that affects a person's ability to coordinate physical movements. Researchers and specialists from around the world are gathering here to share the latest findings and approaches to support DCD. To learn more about what DCD is and why early understanding matters so much, we now have Jill Zwicker, Professor and Associate Head of Research, Department of Occupational Science and Occupational Therapy, the University of British Columbia. Hello, Jill. Thanks for joining us.
3: Hello. Thank you so much for having me. Good
2: All morning. The way from Vancouver.
3: Yes.
2: How's your jet lag?
3: Better today. Thank you.
2: That's good. So let's talk about the conference. I understand it's the first to be held in Asia.
3: Yes.
2: So can you tell us a little bit about the DCD conference and why the first time here in Asia?
3: Great. Yes, so the conference, this is the 16th conference. We hold it every 2 years, and it alternates usually between a European country and then an alternate location, whether that be North America, right. Australia, South America, etc. And we're very fortunate this year to host the first conference in Asia, and in partnership with the Hong Kong DCD Foundation and other agencies here in the country.
1: Jill, there's an obvious question here, because things have moved on so much since I was young. What is DCD? How are we actually helping our children nowadays?
3: Yeah, so DCD, or developmental coordination disorder, it's actually a neurodevelopmental condition similar to ADHD or autism, so it's in that same family. But it's very under-recognized, but it's just as common as ADHD. And it affects a child's ability to learn and perform motor skills. And so that affects every aspect of daily life, from getting up in the morning and getting dressed, brushing your teeth, to handwriting at school, being able to ride a bike, play sports. And it's much more than just a motor condition, though, because it also affects the child's ability to... it affects their quality of life and their mental health. They have higher rates of anxiety and depression because of the difficulties that they have on a day-to-day basis.
4: Right. And for this particular conference this year, what are your goals and aims? Like, what do you hope to achieve? And I guess a lot of researchers are coming in to share, you know, the thoughts. What are the aims for this year's conference?
3: Yeah. Well, the first, I think, would be to be to increase awareness of the condition, particularly for healthcare professionals, educators, and families here in Hong Kong. But also, it's a chance for the researchers to gather, which we do every 2 years, to update findings and make plans for the next sort of calls to action, if you like.
1: In terms of a parent, if they're told their child is suffering from this, what are there for treatment? Should they be optimistic? Are there things you can do for them?
3: Yes, absolutely. So first of all, we think that diagnosis or identification is very important, because what happens is that the child is otherwise a bright child, but they don't seem to be meeting their potential. And so parents and educators often think that, oh, they must be lazy or they just need to try harder. But we actually know from our imaging studies that children with DCD recruit almost twice as many brain regions than a typically developing child to perform similar motor tasks. And so it does change how a parent parents their child. That's what they've told us. That so that's the first thing. The second is there's accommodations that can happen at school, such as being able to use a keyboard instead of having to handwrite, or have less expectations for writing and only do what absolutely needs to be done with writing to avoid that frustration and concern. And then there's also particular therapies, occupational and physical therapy, that can be beneficial, particularly an approach called co-op. It's a cognitive approach to learning motor skills.
4: Now, the DCD, is it, I assume it's genetic because of genetics, and it's something that's lifelong. And so you mentioned about awareness, which is very, very important. And I'm glad that you're doing it here in Asia, because aside from awareness, maybe it's a cultural thing, a lot of parents, they might not accept the fact, you know, that their child might need to, you know, get checked, basically. So is that something that you talk about in the conference? Like, how, not just about raising awareness, right, but also, you know, encouraging parents that, you know, even if there is a disorder, it's okay to see.
1: Take away the stigma.
3: Absolutely. And it is, if you like, part of neurodiversity. And so it should be accepted. But I think the key message that is there are things that we can do to make a difference for the child and can change the trajectory that they have throughout their lives. While the disorder may still stay, how they approach life and the way they manage motor tasks can be different, and they can better reach their potential. And that's what we really want for parents and families to understand, that although it's a condition that affects your child, it's nothing to be ashamed of, and it's there are supports available. And greater understanding.
1: Yeah. I mean, obviously, you say it's a lifelong condition. I mean, I take it varies. There's some people that grow out of it. Is it something that they get older with maturity? They just, it works, and other people just have to learn to adapt.
3: Yeah, well, the research now shows that they don't actually outgrow it per se, but the impact that it has on day-to-day life can become less. Because as an adult, you can choose the career you want to have or choose if you want to participate in sports. And so you're not faced with the difficulties as much as you were in childhood, but it still does have an impact on day-to-day life and how they accommodate.
4: Well, on that note, you know, as a child reaches adulthood and like later on down their life, is this something that needs to be kept monitoring?
3: I would say so, yes. Right now, the literature shows that there isn't a lot of intervention for adults, and that's where a gap is right now, because we now know that children grow up with DCD, And so there are promising interventions that are also effective for adults as well. So should there be challenges at work?

0: work or at university, and what accommodations can be put in place to better support their performance at work and school.
1: How recent is the recognition of this as a different phenomenon?
0: Well, it's funny that you say that. It's still under-recognized today, but it's been in the Diagnostic and Statistical Manual that physicians use since 1987. And in 1995, there was an international consensus meeting to use the term DCD to describe these children. Sometimes people call it dyspraxia or other conditions. So there's been an international push to use the term DCD. And so it's been around. It's getting increasing recognition throughout the world, but not necessarily still the attention that it deserves.
2: Yeah. Just curious as well, it's the first time in Asia, but why in Hong Kong? Is there any specific reason why you chose Hong Kong out of the other Asian countries?
0: Well, primarily for our partnership with the DCD Hong Kong Foundation. So I met the founder, Joanne, at a previous conference. Mm-hmm. And we started conversations there, and she had great interest to bring it to Hong Kong. And so this is the first time the conference has been organized by someone with lived experience in partnership with researchers and clinicians.
1: Yeah. Just generally speaking, I mean, in terms of, I don't know exactly if you cover you, we've got all these other problems that children grow up with, like ADHD. I mean, I remember talking to friends that were teachers, and I was horrified with the amount of drugs they were giving to children to deal with this. And then we've got dyslexia and other things. Do you think generally we're coping better and looking after our children now and understanding their problems?
0: I think we're getting better, yes. There's certainly more recognition that, again, with that neurodiversity lens, that it's not a one-size-fits-all. But I think we can still do a lot better, particularly for children with developmental coordination disorder.
2: Now, earlier we were talking, in another segment, we were talking about AI. So I'm wondering about, you know, in terms of research in DCD, you know, has AI helped, you know, the researchers in terms of, like, you know, understanding more about this disorder?
0: So there's perhaps emerging research coming out to look at if AI can help predict movements of children and if that might put them at risk of developmental coordination disorder. So I'm not familiar with that myself, and I'm relatively new to AI and a bit skittish, so
1: join the club.
0: Yeah, it's not my area of research, but I think it does have a potential for some researchers that are looking more at motor control and motor movements.
2: Right.
1: Are there any particular parts of the world where research is racing ahead here? Are there any universities, any areas that are really studying this and are leading the charge?
0: Yeah, I think there's several countries that are leading the charge. So I think the UK, Australia, Canada, and Belgium, I would say, are the, and also the Netherlands. So each of these countries have a core group of researchers that are working towards things. And then we also have international collaborations and looking at an impact for DCD survey that has been administered around the world. And also we're now looking at adults with DCD to learn what the impact is on their day-to-day lives.
2: Now, with autism and ADHD, I forgot exactly which one. There are certain levels of having that, right? Is that the same for DCD? Are there different levels?
0: So they're not levels per se in the same as the levels of functioning for autism or the types of presentation for ADHD, but it is heterogeneous. So it does present differently in different children and different severities, if you like. It also co-occurs with autism and ADHD. So those children that have more than one condition obviously have more significant impairments.
1: If a parent listening to this, or they're at home and they think they're playing catch and they think their child's not coordinated, where should they go? Where would their first step? Who should they go and talk to?
0: Yeah, so I would consult with a pediatrician, first of all, to look at overall development, and is there any other concerns with the child's development, or is it related to mostly motor skills? And then secondly, an occupational therapist for further evaluation. So usually it's a team approach between a physician and an occupational therapist to make the diagnosis. But some psychologists in jurisdictions can also make the diagnosis through like a psychoeducational assessment, for instance.
2: Yeah. Well, even before that, you know, for the audiences here and for the parents, are there any signs?

0: that parents can see to suggest whether, you know, their child might have that disorder?
1: Yeah, so infants who were born preterm, so 2 to 4 months too early, are at much higher risk. We now know that children may have difficulties with feeding. So that's your first motor skill, if you like, where you have to coordinate suck, swallowing, and breathing, where the first evidence may come. In the preschool years, they might shy away from the playground equipment or ride 'em toys. They tend to watch more than engage with play. And then in sort of kindergarten, beginning of school, they would probably shy away from coloring, cutting, writing, drawing. And then they might struggle with getting dressed or getting undressed that, you know, compared to their siblings, for instance.
0: Right. But I guess what's important for the parents to know is that, you know, even for children with this disorder, they can still have a successful, you know, life in the future, right?
1: Absolutely. Yeah. With you know, greater understanding of their difficulties, accommodations, interventions that are appropriate. Yes. Yeah.
2: Yeah. Are there any, I mean, it doesn't sound to me like there may be, but you may know, are there any innovative treatments on the horizon that may change the game?
1: Well, I would say that the most innovative, I guess it was designed 20 years ago now, but it's not yet standard of care, and it's called cognitive orientation to occupational performance, or COOP for short, and it really changed the game for how therapists delivered intervention. So rather than having the child perform motor tasks and try to figure out their body to move, it's the therapist encourages a problem-solving approach, and essentially the child talks themselves through a motor problem. So their brain is telling their body what to do rather than relying on the body to figure it out.
2: Rather an instinct, actually, thinking it through.
1: Because that's not working for them.
2: Yeah, exactly, yeah.
0: Well, that's very interesting and very useful information indeed. Thank you very much, Professor, and hope you have a successful conference.
1: Thank you so much.
2: Thank you for having me.
0: Thanks for joining us.
1: Thank you.
0: That was Jill Zwicker, Professor and Associate Head of Research, Department of Occupational Science and Occupational Therapy at the University of British Columbia. Thank you for joining us on today's Back Chat. John?
2: Great. Without making light of it, I think that some of my teammates think that I can't catch a rugby ball still.
0: Well, thanks for your information there.
2: Yeah, thank you.
0: Thank you very much. We'll see you next time on tomorrow's Back Chat. Thanks for tuning in and take care. Bye.
2: Goodbye.

0: RTHK News at 10 with Robert Kemp. US Defense Secretary Pete Hegseth says the Iran war has so far cost $37.5 billion. That's an $8 billion increase since the last public estimate. Speaking in front of the Senate Appropriations Committee, he also said the US couldn't deal with all of the threats to shipping in the Strait of Hormuz.
1: Undertaking a historic effort like this, of this scope and scale, of course, the Strait of Hormuz was front and center in every single aspect of that. Hence why one of our key objectives to begin with was to sink the entirety of Iran's navy, which its conventional navy was sunk. Now, you can't get rid of every single fast boat and every single machine gun and a fast boat or every single coastal cruise missile. So we acknowledge that if the state decided to become a terror state shooting at commercial shipping, that would be an ongoing and contested part of the battle.
0: Iranian state television says that air defenses around the capital Tehran have been activated. The U.S. military says it has completed its 11th consecutive night of strikes against Iran. U.S. Central Command said targets included aircraft hangars and drone storage sites. U.S. President Donald Trump says the United States will respond if Yemen's Iran-aligned Houthi movement follows through on its threat to impose a blockade on commercial shipping in the Red Sea.
2: So far, it hasn't happened, might happen. But we take care of things. If something like that happens, we take care of it. You know, we've done that with the Houthis before, and we haven't heard from them in a while since we did what we did originally. That was about 45 days of very powerful

0: action we took against the Houthis. And we've had no problem with the Houthis. They've had no problem with us for a long period of time, including during this conflict.
1: Permanent Secretary for Innovation, Technology and Industry Kevin Choi says the high-spec laboratories in the northern metropolis will be a first for Hong Kong. Choi said the two buildings in the He Tao Industrial Zone for so-called wet laboratories, which can handle liquids, biological and chemical matter in a controlled environment, had been fully leased. He was also speaking on a TV program. Vision 15, Hong Kong's chapter, jointly produced by RTHK and Ta Kung Wenwei Media Group.
2: These are top-level laboratories capable of conducting experiments involving infectious viruses. The enterprises best suited to use them are those working on life sciences, AI, embodied intelligence, and new materials and energy, many of which have already been attracted to the He Tao Hong Kong Park. These enterprises have very high specifications for electricity supply, ventilation, and wastewater and exhaust gas treatment. In the past, Hong Kong lacked this kind of wet laboratory design.
1: Hong Kong woman has died in a traffic accident in Hokkaido in Japan. Three other family members were injured. It's the second recent traffic accident in Japan involving tourists from Hong Kong. The previous one last Thursday saw an off-duty police officer injured. Wallace Wong reports.
3: Japanese media reported the accident happened in Furano on Monday afternoon. Two vehicles were involved in a head-on collision. Local police said one of the vehicles was a rental car driven by a 52-year-old Hong Kong man carrying a family of four. A 53-year-old female passenger was pronounced dead after being taken to hospital. The driver and two teenage passengers were injured. Two Japanese traveling in the other vehicle were also hurt. The immigration department said it's provided assistance to the family and would continue to follow up on the incident.
1: Canadian Prime Minister Mark Carney has said he's looking at all options after US President Donald Trump made plans to impose new 50% tariffs on many Canadian goods within 30 days. He was speaking outside Parliament in Ottawa.
4: I spoke with President Trump earlier this morning. We agreed to intensify negotiations in the coming weeks, and the team and myself look forward to doing that. As always, Canadians, governments, business, labor will stand together to build Canada strong and to have a trading relationship with our North American partners that benefits everyone.
1: France's Parliament has approved a bill banning social media access for children under 15, making France the first European country to bar children from apps such as TikTok. After approval by the Senate on Monday, members of the National Assembly passed the bill by 279 votes to 81. Now the weather, sunny periods and one or two showers, hot during the day, moderate southerly winds. The outlook mainly fine and very hot in the next couple of days. Will be windier with squally showers and thunderstorms later on Saturday to Sunday. Temperatures currently 30 degrees, the humidity 73%. That's the news from RTHK.

That was Go from Blackpink. Good morning and welcome to Brunch with me, Rachel Liu on RTHK Radio 3. Many thanks to the Backchat team. It's 10:08 right now on the 22nd of July, 2026. Over the next 2 hours, I'll be here with you to listen to some great music from my playlist. So how's your morning so far? What did you have for breakfast or brunch? If you are at your desk, in the car, or just waking up, turn it up because we are going to have some fun together. The next one, Bruno Mars, Risk It All.

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1: Spicy Margarita for Shazia. If you're listening, Shazia, this song is for you. Hope you're having a great morning so far. And the next one, My Lucky Day from Milo.

0: hello, playmates. And now, for no reason at all,
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4: The chief executive is leading the government to draft the first Hong Kong's five-year plan, which is closely related to you and me. In the next 5 years, Hong Kong should further improve its competitiveness, consolidate and enhance its strengths, seize opportunities from national development, and strive for faster economic growth and better livelihoods. The chief executive has instructed the Constitutional and Mainland Affairs Bureau to hold a public consultation. We welcome your views. Let's shape the blueprint for the next 5 years together.
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The best people in life are free. This is New Romantics from Taylor Swift, and it's actually one of my favorite songs from her album 1989. And the next one, One Kiss from Dua Lipa.

0: That was Good In Goodbye from Frank Walker. And it's 10:29 right now. That's some weather. Right now, weather forecast, sunny periods and one or two showers. Hot during the day, moderate southern winds. Outlook, mainly fine and very hot in the next couple of days. It will be windier with squally showers and thunderstorms later on Saturday and Sunday. There will be swells. Temperature right now, 31 degrees Celsius, relative humidity, 72%. And it's 10:30 now, let's head to the newsroom.
1: US Defense Secretary Pete Hegseth says the Iran war has so far cost $37.5 billion US dollars. That's an $8 billion increase since the last public estimate. U.S. President Donald Trump says the United States will respond if Yemen's Iran-aligned Houthi movement follows through on its threat to impose a blockade on commercial shipping in the Red Sea. And the Permanent Secretary for Innovation, Technology and Industry, Kevin Choi, says the high-spec laboratories in the northern metropolis will be a first for Hong Kong. The Newsmart HK.

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That was landslide, yes. Someone just told me the original version is very beautiful, and the next one is potential.

That was Somber, Potential. And the next song is a very classic one. It's called All of Me from John Legend. It is a song by American singer John Legend from his fourth studio album, Love in the Future. Enjoy.

Apparently, this was a remixed version of All of Me from John Legend. Hope you like it. Well, it was supposed to be like a slow song, so let's keep the energy going by having another energetic song from aespa, Attitude.

Wow, that is a very energetic song, and it's "Hello World" from Anderson .Paak. It's apparently a song of the Olympics, and before that, Aespa "Attitude." And the next one is from Charlie Puth.

But now it feels like love in exile. Charlie Puth with Love in Exile. I have one more song for you before the 11 o'clock news. It's My Future.

0: RTHK, the news at 11 with Robert Kemp. US Defense Secretary Pete Hegseth says the Iran war has so far cost $37.5 billion US dollars. That's an $8 billion increase since the last public estimate. Speaking in front of the Senate Appropriations Committee, he also said the US couldn't deal with all of the threats to shipping in the Strait of Hormuz.
1: Undertaking a historic effort like this, of this scope and scale, of course, the Strait of Hormuz was front and center in every single aspect of that. Hence why one of our key objectives to begin with was to sink the entirety of Iran's navy, which its conventional navy was sunk. Now, you can't get rid of every single fast boat and every single machine gun and a fast boat or every single coastal cruise missile. So we acknowledge that if the state decided to become a terror state shooting at commercial shipping, that would be an ongoing and contested part of the battle.
0: Iranian state television says that air defenses around the capital at Tehran have been activated. The U.S. military says it has completed its 11th consecutive night of strikes against Iran. U.S. Central Command said targets included aircraft hangars and drone storage sites. U.S. President Donald Trump says the United States will respond if Yemen's Iran-aligned Houthi movement follows through on its threat to impose blockade on commercial shipping in the Red Sea.
2: So far, it hasn't happened, might happen. But we take care of things. If something like that happens, we take care of it. You know, we've done that with the Houthis before, and we haven't heard from them in a while since we did what we did originally. That was about 45 days of very powerful action we took against the Houthis. And we've had no problem with the Houthis. They've had no problem with us for a long period of time, including during this conflict.
0: Here in Hong Kong, a coach has collided with a lorry on Fan Ling Highway, causing the lorry to overturn, trapping the coach driver. The incident happened about 6:30 this morning near Tsung Pak Long. Janice Love reports.
3: Police said the coach had been heading towards Shengshou on Fan Ling Highway when it hit the lorry, which had broken down. Photos circulating online show the lorry resting on its right side following the collision. The 45-year-old coach driver was left trapped in his vehicle. He was later rescued by firefighters but didn't need

0: hospital treatment. The 62-year-old truck driver was also unhurt.
1: The Permanent Secretary for Innovation, Technology and Industry, Kevin Choi, says the high-spec laboratories in the northern metropolis will be a first for Hong Kong. Choi said the two buildings in the He Tao Industrial Zone for so-called wet laboratories, which can handle liquids, biological and chemical matter in a controlled environment, had been fully leased. He was speaking on a TV programme, Vision 15, Hong Kong's chapter, jointly produced by RTHK and Takung Wenwei Media Group.
2: These are top-level laboratories capable of conducting experiments involving infectious viruses. The enterprises best suited to use them are those working on life sciences, AI, embodied intelligence, and new materials and energy, many of which have already been attracted to the He Tao Hong Kong Park. These enterprises have very high specifications for electricity supply, ventilation, and wastewater and exhaust gas treatment. In the past, Hong Kong lacked this kind of wet laboratory design.
1: A Hong Kong woman has died in a traffic accident in Hokkaido in Japan. Three other family members were injured. It's the second recent traffic accident in Japan involving tourists from Hong Kong. Previous one last Thursday saw an off-duty police officer injured. Wallace Wong reports.
3: Japanese media reported the accident happened in Furano on Monday afternoon. Two vehicles were involved in a head-on collision. Local police said one of the vehicles was a rental car driven by a 52-year-old Hong Kong man carrying a family of four. A 53-year-old female passenger was pronounced dead after being taken to hospital. The driver and two teenage passengers were injured. Two Japanese traveling in the other vehicle were also hurt. The immigration department said it's provided assistance to the family and would continue to follow up on the incident.
1: France's parliament has approved a bill banning social media access for children under 15, making France the first European country to bar children from apps such as TikTok. After approval by the Senate on Monday, members of the National Assembly passed the bill by 279 votes to 81. Now the weather, sunny periods and one or two showers, hot during the day, moderate southerly winds. The outlook mainly fine and very hot in the next couple of days. It will be windier with squally showers and thunderstorms later on Saturday and Sunday. There will be swells. Temperature at the observatory is currently 31 degrees and the relative humidity stands at 67%. And that's the news from RTHK.

That was Wildflower from American singer Billie Eilish, and it's from the fourth single album, the third studio album, Hit Me Hard and Soft. And the next one is about radio, a song about radio. You are listening to me, Rachel Liu, on RTHK Radio 3, and it's brunch right now. It's called Turn Up Your Radio.

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Yes, you're listening to RTHK Radio 3 here with me, Rachel Liu, and you are listening to Brunch. And the next one is from Ariana Grande. It's called The Boy Is Mine.

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That Got Away. This is a song by American singer-songwriter Katy Perry. It's from her third studio album. And actually, in this song, it features a reference to the English rock band Radiohead. So how about we have some Radiohead? It's called

0: That was September from Earth, Wind, and Fire. Okay, right now, time for some weather. Sunny periods and one or two showers, hot during the day, moderate southern winds. Outlook mainly fine and very hot in the next couple of days. It will be windier with squally showers and thunderstorms later on Saturday and Sunday. There will be both. And right now, the temperature 31 degrees Celsius.Relative humidity 66%. It's 11:30 right now. Let's head to the newsroom.
1: U.S. Defense Secretary Pete Hegseth says the Iran war has so far cost $37.5 billion. That's an $8 billion increase since the last public estimate. U.S. President Donald Trump says the United States will respond if Yemen's Iran-aligned Houthi movement follows through on its threat to impose a blockade on commercial shipping in the Red Sea. And the Permanent Secretary for Innovation, Technology and Industry, Kevin Choi, says the high-spec laboratories in the northern metropolis will be a first for Hong Kong. The new Smart HK.

Seconds Before the Sunrise must be pretty from Dean Lewis. And the next one, American Girls from Harry Styles.

0: 28 days. If seepage persists, Stage 2 and Stage 3 investigations will be conducted in parallel. A nuisance notice will be issued to non-compliant owners, with recovery of examination costs of not less than $17,000.
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Nobody's Business by Rihanna and Chris Brown. And hello, you are listening to RTHK Radio 3 right now with me, Rachel Liu. Time is almost 12, so we are almost at noon already. And thank you for spending your time with me this morning. I'm very happy to have you to be my company. And right now, temperature 32 degrees Celsius. Relative humidity 68%, and also the UV index is very high, so maybe wear the sunscreen when you go out. And the next one, Teddy Swims, Lose Control.

Lose Control by Teddy Swims. Wow, what a heartbreaking song. And right now, very hot weather warning is in force. So be careful when you go out because it's very, very hot right now. And I got a few more tracks before I leave you. The next one is actually one of my favorites. It's Perfect from One Direction.

0: RTHK, the news at 12 with Robert Kemp. US Defense Secretary Pete Hegseth says the Iran war has so far cost $37.5 billion. That's an $8 billion increase since the last public estimate. Speaking in front of the Senate Appropriations Committee, he also said the US couldn't deal with all of the threats to shipping in the Strait of Hormuz.
1: Undertaking a historic effort like this, of this scope and scale, of course, the Strait of Hormuz was front and center in every single aspect of that. Hence why one of our key objectives to begin with was to sink the entirety of Iran's navy, which its conventional navy was sunk. Now, you can't get rid of every single fast boat and every single machine gun and a fast boat or every single coastal cruise missile. So we acknowledge that if the state decided to become a terror state shooting at commercial shipping, that would be an ongoing and contested part of the battle.
0: Iranian state television says that air defenses around the capital, Tehran, have been activated. The U.S. military says it has completed its 11th consecutive night of strikes against Iran. U.S. Central Command said targets included aircraft hangars and drone storage sites. U.S. President Donald Trump says the United States will respond if Yemen's Iran-aligned Houthi movement follows through on its threat to impose a blockade on commercial shipping in the Red Sea.
2: So far, it hasn't happened, might happen. But we take care of things. If something like that happens, we take care of it. You know, we've done that with the Houthis before, and we haven't heard from them in a while since we did what we did originally. That was about 45 days of very powerful action we took against the Houthis. And we've had no problem with the Houthis. They've had no problem with us for a long period of time, including during this conflict.
0: Coach has collided with a lorry on Fanling Highway, causing the lorry to overturn and trapping the coach driver. The incident happened at about 6:30 this morning near Tsung Pak Long and led to traffic disruption and some bus services not running. Johnny Slow reports.
3: Police said the coach had been heading towards Shengshou on Fanling Highway when it hit the lorry, which had broken down. Photos circulating online show the lorry resting on its right side following the collision. The 45-year-old coach driver was left trapped in his vehicle. He was later rescued by firefighters but didn't need hospital treatment. The 62-year-old truck driver was also unhurt.
0: The Federation of Insurers chief executive says anyone planning to self-drive tour should check their travel insurance policy covers traffic accidents. Selina Lau made the comment following two recent rental car accidents in Japan involving Hong Kong tourists. One caused the death of a woman. Speaking on RTHK, Lau said most Japanese rental companies only include basic liability insurance and require travelers to pay a deductible.
3: The deductible means that you have to pay out of your own pocket. You need to check whether the travel insurance you purchased in Hong Kong covers this. In most cases, it is covered and offers protection through something called rental vehicle deductible coverage. For example, you might be required by the rental car company to pay the first $7,000 of vehicle damage, and your travel insurance will cover that for you.
0: The Permanent Secretary for Innovation, Technology and Industry, Kevin Choi, says the high-spec laboratories in the northern metropolis will be a first for Hong Kong. Choi said the two buildings in the He Tao Industrial Zone for so-called wet laboratories, which can handle liquids, biological and chemical matter in a controlled environment, had been fully leased. He was speaking on a TV programme, Vision 15, Hong Kong's chapter, jointly produced by RTHK and Tar Kung Wen Wei Media Group.
4: These are top-level laboratories capable of conducting experiments involving infectious viruses. The enterprises best suited to use them are those working on life sciences, AI, embodied intelligence, and new materials and energy, many of which have already been attracted to the He Tao Hong Kong Park. These enterprises have very high specifications for electricity supply, ventilation, and wastewater and exhaust gas treatment. In the past, Hong Kong lacked this kind of wet laboratory design.
0: Now, the weather mainly fine, very hot in the afternoon, apart from isolated showers. Moderate southerly winds, the outlook mainly fine and very hot in the next couple of days. It will be windy with squally showers and thunderstorms later on Saturday to Sunday. There will be swells. The temperature of the observatory is currently 32 degrees. Humidity is 64%. The very hot weather warning is at force. The heat stress at work warning is at amber. The news from RTHK.

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I have not heard that in a while. Good afternoon to you and welcome to The Brew for this Wednesday, the 22nd of July. You may notice that I am not Phil Whelan. Oh no, I am not. I am Carolyn Wright and I am standing in for Phil while he recovers from a little bit of an injury that he's done to himself. But he should be back to get in the hot seats tomorrow. Today, in the meantime, I am just going to keep you entertained during your lunch hour or whatever it happens to be that you are doing around this sort of midday time by playing a few tunes. Kicked off the hour there with Depeche Mode and Universal Soldier, and then that was Blessing from, Highway 5 from The Blessing. If I could only get it the right way round, I'd be doing my job properly, wouldn't I? And I'm going to continue with an absolute classic now from the Pet Shop Boys. They never go wrong, do they? This is Domino Dancing.

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1: The Fencing World Championships 2026 are here in Hong Kong. Over 100 countries and regions, some of the world's top fencers, all competing at the Asia World Expo today through until July the 30th. Team Hong Kong China is ready to strike. 24 of our finest athletes going for gold.
0: Mega Events, Mega Hong Kong.

Absolute classic there from Talking Heads. That is their Road to Nowhere. Of course, David Byrne from the band Talking Heads, very successful in his solo career at the moment, put out an album very recently called Who Is This Guy? And he's out on tour amazingly again with that one. And if you remember his show from the American Utopia album,

coming to Hong Kong for Clock and Flap, you'll probably think, oh, I'd love to go and see that Who Is the Sky one, because he does something completely different, something that you've probably never seen elsewhere on stage, and he's just absolutely brilliant. Anyway, someone else who's always been very good when they've come to town has been Franz Ferdinand. Here's Matinee.

0: That is Buffalo Springfield with For What It's Worth. The weather forecast for this afternoon tonight, mainly fine, very hot in the afternoon, apart from isolated showers, moderate southerly winds. The outlook is for it to be mainly fine and very hot in the next couple of days, then windy with squally showers and thunderstorms later on Saturday to Sunday, and there will be swells. At the present moment, the heat stress at work warning is set at amber, the very hot weather warning is in place, the temperature is at 33 degrees Celsius, while the relative humidity is at 66%. Time for an update on the news.
1: US Defense Secretary Pete Hegseth says the Iran war has so far cost $37.5 billion. That's an $8 billion increase since the last public estimate. Customs have raided 11 suspected illicit cigarette sales outlets, making 11 arrests. During the operation, officers seized 130,000 suspected duty not paid cigarettes, with a duty potential of about $430,000. And a coach has collided with a lorry on Fanling Highway, causing the lorry to overturn and trapping the coach driver. The incident, which disrupted bus services and traffic, happened at about 6:30 this morning near Tsung Pak Long. The News Smart HK.

The 2026 population census is underway. Selected households will get a notification letter in a purple envelope from the Census and Statistics Department and can do the survey online, anytime, anywhere. Or call 182026 for a telephone interview. Census officers will also visit households for interviews if needed. All collected data will be kept in strict confidence. Online census. Simple, convenient, and secure.

This is Apollo Control at 102 hours into the flight of Apollo 11. It's grown quite quiet here in Mission Control. A few moments ago, Flight Director Gene Kranz requested that everyone sit down, get prepared for events that are coming. And he closed with the remark, good luck to all of you. Minutes now until ignition for powered descent. Everything's still looking very good at this point. Okay, all flight controllers gonna go for powered descent. Retro, go. Fido, go. Guidance, go. Control, go. Telcom, go. Jinsey, go. Ecom, go. Surgeon, go. Capcom, we're go for powered descent. We're off to a good start. Play it cool.

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1: Go.
0: Econ.
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0: Control.
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0: Telcom.
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It is coming up to 20 to 1. And you are listening to The Brew here on RTHK Radio 3 with me, Caroline Wright, sitting in for things for Phil Whelan today. He is off for a couple of days, but he should be back tomorrow with you on the airwaves. And that was a great song from Public Service Broadcasting there, from their album, The Race for Space, that came out just over 10 years ago now. I believe they were doing some anniversary shows for it, actually, in the UK. I think one is coming up very, very soon, but they played around Asia very, very recently. And if you like that song and you think, I don't really know anything much about the band, then it would be very much worth your while if you took a dive into the RTHK archive and looked up the Sunday Escape from May 17th, because Jay Wilgoose Esquire from the band joined me very kindly for an interview and talked about all the things that they have done over the past few years and what they are expecting to have coming up. And before playing Public Service Broadcasting, that was an even older tune from Blur called The Universal, which is another classic from them. Now, sticking with the music, I am going to play this one from Gossip. This is Real Power.

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0: 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So join me, Michael Lance, right here on RTHK Radio 3, where every hour is After Hours.

That one is a bit of an epic, isn't it? That is from Father John Misty. It is called Mahesh Mashana. It took me a lot of practices to get to say that one right, but I think I've just about got it now. Time for one more track before the news at one. This one from Liam Gallagher and John Squire.

0: RTHK, the news at 1 with Robert Kemp. The headlines: US Defense Secretary Pete Hegseth says the Iran war has so far cost $37.5 billion. Cathay Pacific says it expects higher profits for the first half of the year, and customs clamp down on illicit cigarette sales. US Defense Secretary Pete Hegseth says the Iran war has so far cost $37.5 billion. That's an $8 billion increase since the last public estimate. Speaking in front of the Senate Appropriations Committee, he also said the US couldn't deal with all of the threats to shipping in the Strait of Hormuz.
1: Undertaking a historic effort like this, of this scope and scale, of course, the Strait of Hormuz was front and center in every single aspect of that. Hence why one of our key objectives to begin with was to sink the entirety of Iran's navy, which its conventional navy was sunk. Now, you can't get rid of every single fast boat and every single machine gun and a fast boat or every single coastal cruise missile. So we acknowledge that if the state decided to become a terror state shooting at commercial shipping, that would be an ongoing and contested part of the battle.
0: U.S. President Donald Trump says the United States will respond if Yemen's Iran-aligned Houthi movement follows through on its threat to impose a blockade on commercial shipping in the Red Sea.
2: So far, it hasn't happened, might happen, but we take care of things. If something like that happens, we take care of it. You know, we've done that with the Houthis before, and we haven't heard from them in a while since we did what we did originally. That was about 45 days of very powerful action we took against the Houthis. And we've had no problem with the Houthis. They've had no problem with us for a long period of time, including during this conflict.
0: The U.S. military has struck Iran for the 11th consecutive night. Iran said Tehran had activated air defense systems around the capital. Oil prices rose more than a percentage point in Asian trade, with the international benchmark Brent crude hitting its highest price in more than a month at just over $92 per barrel. West Texas Intermediate, the US benchmark, was trading at over $85. Here in Hong Kong, Cathay Pacific says it is expecting high profits for the first half of the year on the back of strong passenger and cargo demand and improved performance from low-cost carrier HK Express. The airline forecast a consolidated profit of about $6 to $6.5 billion for the 6 months ended June the 30th, that compared with around $3.7 billion a year earlier. This profit for the first half of 2026 included a gain of $1.4 billion on a shareholding restructuring involving Air China. Customs have raided 11 suspected illicit cigarette sales outlets, making 11 arrests. During the operation, officers seized 130,000 suspected duty not paid cigarettes with a duty potential of about $430,000. Choi Chuk Fun is an investigator with the Revenue Crimes Investigation Bureau.
3: During the operation, we found that some retail stores were blatantly selling illicit cigarettes. Some stores also sold cheaper cigarettes that look similar to duty-paid cigarettes in packaging with the legally required health warnings, commonly known as cheap whites.
0: A coach collided with a lorry on Fanling Highway this morning, causing the lorry to overturn and trapping the coach driver. The incident, which happened around 6:30 this morning, disrupted bus services and traffic.

0: Excellent reports.
1: Police said the coach had been heading towards Shengshou on Fanling Highway when it hit the lorry, which had broken down. Photos circulating online show the lorry resting on its right side following the collision. The 45-year-old coach driver was left trapped in his vehicle. He was later rescued by firefighters but didn't need hospital treatment. The 62-year-old truck driver was also unhurt.
0: Federation of Insurers chief executive says anyone planning a self-drive tour should check their travel insurance policy covers traffic accidents. Selena Lau made the comment following two recent rental car accidents in Japan involving Hong Kong tourists. One caused the death of a woman. Speaking on RTHK, Lau said most Japanese rental car companies only include basic liability insurance and require travelers to pay a deductible.
1: The deductible means that you have to pay out of your own pocket. You need to check whether the travel insurance you purchased in Hong Kong covers this. In most cases, it is covered and offers protection through something called rental vehicle deductible coverage. For example, you might be required by the rental car company to pay the first $7,000 of vehicle damage, and your travel insurance will cover that for you.
0: Speaking on the same program, Ringo Lee from the Hong Kong China Automobile Association said tourists from Hong Kong should at least study the basic traffic rules of the country they're traveling to.
2: I am not saying we need to learn all the traffic rules, but at least when we rent a car, we should take a map and study their traffic rules and traffic signs. There are a few important traffic signs: no entry, one-way roads, and no stopping. These three rules are the most frequently violated by Hong Kongers.
0: Permanent Secretary for Innovation, Technology and Industry Kevin Choi says the high-spec lab laboratories in the northern metropolis will be a first for Hong Kong. Choi said the two buildings in the He Tao Industrial Zone for so-called wet laboratories, which can handle liquids, biological and chemical matter in a controlled environment, have been fully leased. He was speaking on a TV program, Vision 15, Hong Kong's Chapter, jointly produced by RTHK and Takung Wenwei Media Group.
3: These are top-level laboratories capable of conducting experiments involving infectious viruses. The enterprises best suited to use them are those working on life sciences, AI, embodied intelligence, and new materials and energy, many of which have already been attracted to the He Tao Hong Kong Park. These enterprises have very high specifications for electricity supply, ventilation, and wastewater and exhaust gas treatment. In the past, Hong Kong lacked this kind of wet laboratory design.
0: Returning to international news, and Canadian Prime Minister Mark Carney has said he's looking at all options after US President Donald Trump made plans to impose new 50% tariffs on many Canadian goods within 30 days. He was speaking outside Parliament in Ottawa.
4: I spoke with President Trump earlier this morning. We agreed to intensify negotiations in the coming weeks, and the team and myself look forward to doing that. As always, Canadians, governments, business, labor will stand together to build Canada strong and to have a trading relationship with our North American partners that benefits everyone.
0: And U.S. President Donald Trump has announced steep tariffs on imported generic drugs from August 2028. In a post on social media, he said all generic drugs being brought into the U.S. would continue to have a 0% tariff for a two-year period. He said thereafter it would be raised to 100% for a year and then 200%. France's Parliament has approved a bill banning social media access for children under 15, making France the first European country to bar children from apps such as TikTok. After approval by the Senate on Monday, members of the National Assembly passed the bill by 279 votes to 81. Some lawmakers, though, were critical, including Arnaud Saint-Martin of the left-wing France Unbound party.
5: Your actions are driven solely by the fantasy of controlling a digital space far more complex than your narrow-mindedness allows you to comprehend. Yes, young people are too often exposed to dangerous content, as has been frequently mentioned, but they also find ways to access information and empower themselves, opening new horizons in the face of racism, sexism, homophobia, and the climate crisis that weighs heavily on their conscience. If you truly care about their mental health, fight against these scourges, support them in their use of digital technology. In short, take action as legislators concerned with the common good and not as a disciplinarian of the digital world using a smokescreen law.
0: The Los Angeles County District Attorney says indie pop vocalist David could face the death penalty.

0: He's accused of fatally stabbing and dismembering his 14-year-old girlfriend after she threatened to make their relationship public. Nathan Hochman was speaking ahead of a preliminary hearing.
1: What can we do just to take that little bit of pressure off people's shoulders, just to give them...
0: I'm sorry, that appears to be the incorrect clip. British Prime Minister Andy Burnham has made reducing the cost of living a top priority of his administration. He has kick-started the initiative by removing tax on household electricity bills from October. In the first meeting with his new cabinet since taking office on Monday, Burnham said in order to deliver on that promise, the government needs to show fiscal discipline.
1: What can we do just to take that little bit of pressure off people's shoulders, just to give them that little extra sense that help is coming, so that they can have that bit of hope that things are getting better? And that's the mission that we've got to set ourselves together. We need to be a cost of living government. We will only deliver for people and make hope feel real for people if we are pulling ourselves together in the same direction.
0: Britain's new finance minister, or Chancellor of the Exchequer, has stressed his commitment to fiscal discipline as he addressed staff at the Treasury. John Healey echoed the words of the UK's new Prime Minister, Andy Burnham, that the government would help people live well. But he also noted the challenges facing the country.
2: I know, like you do, that the challenges Britain face is still deep. Low growth, high debt, too much inequality, overstretched public finances, and at the same time with international threats rising both to our economy and to our security. So for me, as for any Chancellor, fiscal control must be the first duty. It is mine.
0: British man accused of murdering veteran right-wing ex-MP Anne Widdecombe, allegedly hitting her 21 times with a hammer, has been remanded in custody after his first court hearings. 28-year-old Joshua Kerry from Rotherham in northern England appeared emotionless in the dock at Westminster Magistrates Court, speaking only to confirm his name, date of birth and address during the short hearing. Short time later, he made a second appearance at the Old Bailey Crown Court, and a provisional trial date of June the 8th next year was set. It's coming up to 12 minutes past one. Sports is next.
3: Good afternoon, I'm your AI Sports presenter. We start with badminton, and Hong Kong China mixed doubles stars Jordan Tang and Chae Ying Soot have fallen at the first hurdle at the China Open in Changzhou. The SAR pair, seeded 7th, lost in a thrilling three-game battle against Japan's Yuichi Shimogami and Sayaka Hobara. Hong Kong's Lee Chukyu, meanwhile, was sent tumbling out of the men's singles competition after losing to France's Christo Popov in another three-game battle in the opening round. That result means there are no remaining SAR players in the men's singles draw, with Angus Ng having also been eliminated in his opening round match. In football, Chelsea have signed England international Morgan Rodgers from Aston Villa on a record-breaking British transfer deal, reportedly worth £117 million. British media reports say Rodgers joins Stamford Bridge on a six-year contract with an option to extend for an additional year. The landmark fee makes him the most expensive British player in history, surpassing the previous record of £116 million set earlier this summer by Elliot Anderson's move to Manchester City from Nottingham Forest. Rodgers is also the most expensive signing in Chelsea's history, eclipsing the £107 million paid to sign Enzo Fernandez from Benfica in 2023. Also in football, Ipswich have signed Ghana international Abdul Fatawu from Leicester in a deal worth a reported £20 million. Fatawu agreed to a five-year contract with the newly promoted Premier League club following Leicester's relegation to the third tier last season. Ipswich are also reportedly set to sign Japan forward Daizen Maeda from Scottish champions Celtic. And finally, in cycling, Belgium's Remco Evenepoel powered to an individual stage 16 time trial victory at the Tour de France, shaving 28 seconds off reigning champion Tadej Pogacar's overall lead. Evenepoel won the 26 km

0: kilometer time trial route along the shores of Lake Geneva in 32 minutes, earning him back-to-back stage wins at the Tour for the first time in his career. He noted post-race that it had been a while since a Belgian won on his home country's national day, making the achievement all the more special.
1: It's amazing. It was a very nice TT. A lot of people on the side of the road. My whole family from both sides being here. My parents came just today. My wife is here with her parents and the siblings as well. Also on the Belgian National Day is pretty special. I read this morning it's been a while since Belgium won on National Day, so I'm proud to be the one. And besides that, I've just been told my teammate Libor is crashed, so yeah, that's very unfortunate. It's like, how do you call it, like a bittersweet pill to swallow with this victory. So I wish him all the best, and I hope it's not too bad.
0: And that's your look at sport.
2: And a quick look at the weather, mainly fine, very hot in the afternoon, apart from isolated showers. Temperature is currently 33 degrees, the humidity is 64%. Very hot weather warning is in force. The news from RTHK.

The current term government strives to grow the economy, improve livelihood, pursue new opportunities, and promote the mega event economy. Visitor arrivals have increased while improving housing, transport, and more, and tackling long-standing issues. The government enacted Basic Law Article 23.

2023 legislation, seizing the opportunities presented by the nation. The chief executive has led delegations to ASEAN, the Middle East, and Central Asia to open up markets. We attract enterprises and investments, reinforced Hong Kong's position as an international hub for high-caliber talents, and promoted Study in Hong Kong brand. This year, the first payload expert from Hong Kong joined the Shenzhou 23 spaceflight mission. Hong Kong remains highly ranked internationally. Opened last year, the Hatau Cooperation Zone has boosted INT development. We are expediting Northern Metropolis development and are formulating the first 5-year plan to build a better future together.

It is 23 minutes past one, and you are listening to The Brew, 3 till 2 o'clock here on RTHK Radio 3, with me, Carolyn Wright, looking after things for Phil Whelan today. He will be back in the hot seat tomorrow. This afternoon, I am just keeping things going with a lovely selection of music so that you can enjoy it on what sounds like it's a very hot and possibly quite sunny day for the moment. Kicked off this hour with Paloma Faith, How You Leave a Man, and

0: Because I gotta have faith. 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
1: 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Oh dear, I think this one needs a wind-up.

I don't know whether it's controversial to say this or not, but he's my favourite Elvis in music. That's Elvis Costello with The Other Side of Summer. Absolutely love that song. And a very summery song it is too. Now, I know it's not, you know, I'm not Phil, but I'm going to try and squeeze in a couple of recent new good songs that I've been playing on the Sunday Escape because I thought they were worth another play and hopefully you'll like them. This is an incredibly catchy tune that's called Live It Down from an artist who is apparently called Tyler Ballgame, and much like maybe Elvis Costello isn't Elvis Costello's real name. I'm not convinced that Tyler Ballgame is Tyler Ballgame's real name either.

That is brand new. It's from an artist called Tyler Ballgame, called Live It Down, and I had to do a little bit of research while that was playing. And it does turn out that he decided that he wanted to have a sort of a nom de plume for his artist thing. And though he's called Tyler Perry, he decided that he wanted to do a bit of a nod to a sort of the Boston Red Sox and baseball and things like that, and how he'd squandered his talents thus far in life, not getting any music out. So he called himself Tyler Ballgame. So who knows? Made sense to him, I imagine. Now, I'm going to play an epic song again. Once in a while, there's like a song that you think, how can a song that's like 9 minutes long be really, really good and keep you going and keep you interested for that amount of time? And then you go, no, this one works. This is from a Norwegian artist called Sondre Lerche. It's called Follow the River, and there's an album due out called Acrobats very shortly, in about a month's time, in fact, from them.

As Norwegian artist called Sondre Lerche from an album, forthcoming album that is going to be called Acrobats, due out in around a month's time. That is a track from it called Follow the River. Now, if you're anything like me, you probably like a little bit of live music and the opportunity to go and see a band playing live here in Hong Kong. But also, sometimes equally, you get shocked by realising quite how old a song you really like happens to be. And there seems to be a little bit of a sort of spurt in bands doing these sort of tours where they're commemorating various anniversaries of records. In fact, in the first hour of the show, I mentioned about the public service broadcasting song and them doing like the 10th anniversary of their Race for Space. Well, they are being way outdone by other bands going on tour well further after the albums were released. In fact, 30 years after. And there are a couple of different artists who are coming to town doing exactly that. And the first of those is Ash, their album 1977, which I believe is the year the members of the band at the time were all born, not the year it came out. It came out pretty much 30 years ago, hence the anniversary thing. But their album, 1977, featured the single Girl from Mars, and they are coming to Hong Kong and playing on September the 23rd at a venue called Portal, which is quite small. So I think it'll be quite a night and quite an opportunity to see them somewhere smaller than you might do otherwise. And it's just such a great song, this one is. So I'm going to play it for you now. Girl from Mars, Ash.

is great, isn't it? That is Ash and their song Girl from Mars from an album that is now 30 years old. That was called 1977, which they will be playing in full in Hong Kong towards the end of September. Very excited about that and feeling like I've been totally transported back to the indie discos of my youth, the many and varied ones of those that there were. And I, you know, wishing that there was one back. In fact, I was reading a newspaper article just the other day about how dancing is very, very good for you and it helps you with brain power, and that made me feel better and made me think I should get out and dance a little bit more. Yes. And talking about bands who are coming to town and bands who are celebrating 30th anniversaries of records, I don't know why, but for some reason this one doesn't feel as if it's as old as the Ash album. But maybe that's just because of when I discovered them, and maybe I was a little bit later to the party than I was with Ash. And they are Belle and Sebastian, and 30 years ago in November, their album, If You're Feeling Sinister, was released. It wasn't their debut album. That was the Tiger Milk one that for a good while was very hard to get hold of, but all of them have been reissued and all sorts of things like that, and you can get hold of them now. And I think they've been doing various gigs celebrating these anniversaries, but they are going to come to town and play If You're Feeling Sinister in full. And they're going to do one of those sets that seems to have become more common at gigs as well, of doing the sort of play a full album, the album, you know, all of the tracks in order, and then have a little bit of a break and then come back on again and do sort of a set of hits. And that is going to be happening on October the 2nd at Tides, a venue I've not been to yet, but I've heard many, many good things about. So very much looking forward to that. And why don't I play one of the tracks from If You're Feeling Sinister? So here's Belle and Sebastian with Judy and the Dream of Horses, the closing track from that album.

That is Belle and Sebastian with Judy and the Dream of Horses from the album If You're Feeling Sinister that came out almost 30 years ago now. And I'm going to finish up with a band who, instead of coming back with it, well, playing an album after 30 years, they sort of had a big hiatus for 25 years almost, and then came back with an album called Neon and Ghost Signs last year. And it featured this brilliant song. They are called Rialto, and this is No One Leaves This Discotheque Alive.

0: That's Rialto, and that is it from me. Steve James is up after the news, and Phil Whelan will be back tomorrow.
1: RTHK, the news at 2 with Azam Khan. Cathay Pacific says it is expecting higher profits for the first half of the year. Robert Kemp reports.
2: In a statement, Cathay Pacific said the higher profits were due to strong passenger and cargo demand and improved performance from low-cost carrier HK Express. There was also a gain of $1.4 billion on a shareholding restructuring involving Air China. Cathay forecasts a consolidated profit of about $6 to $6.5 billion for the 6 months ended June the 30th. That compares with around $3.7 billion a year earlier. It said the outlook for the summer remained encouraging, especially for long haul.
1: Customs have raided 11 suspected illicit cigarette sales outlets, making 11 arrests. During the operation, officers seized 130,000 black market cigarettes. Officers put the tax avoided at $430,000. Choi Chuk Fun is an investigator with the Revenue Crimes Investigation Bureau.
3: During the operation, we found that some retail stores were blatantly selling illicit cigarettes. Some stores also sold cheaper cigarettes that look similar to duty-paid cigarettes in packaging with the legally required health warnings, commonly known as cheap whites.
1: A coach collided with a lorry on Fanling Highway this morning, causing the lorry to overturn and trapping the coach driver. The incident, which disrupted bus services and traffic for a while, happened at about 6:30 near Tsung Pak Long. Janice Lo reports.
4: Police said the coach had been heading towards Shengshou on Fanling Highway when it hit the lorry, which had broken down. Photos circulating online show the lorry resting on its right side following the collision. The 45-year-old coach driver was left trapped in his vehicle. He was later rescued by firefighters but didn't need hospital treatment. The 62-year-old truck driver was also unhurt.
1: The Federation of Insurers chief executive says anyone planning a self-drive tour should check their travel insurance policy covers traffic accidents. Selena Lau made the comment following two recent rental car accidents in Japan involving Hong Kong tourists. One caused the death of a woman. Speaking on RTHK, Lau said most Japanese rental car companies only include basic liability insurance and require travelers to pay a deductible.
4: The deductible means that you have to pay out of your own pocket. You need to check whether the travel insurance you purchased in Hong Kong covers this. In most cases, it is covered and offers protection through something called rental vehicle deductible coverage. For example, you might be required by the rental car company to pay the first $7,000 of vehicle damage, and your travel insurance will cover that for you.
1: The Permanent Secretary for Innovation, Technology and Industry, Kevin Choi, says the high-spec laboratories in Northern Metropolis will be a first for Hong Kong. Choi said the two buildings in the Ho Tao Industrial Zone for so-called wet laboratories, which can handle liquids, biological and chemical matter in a controlled environment, had been fully leased. He was speaking on a TV program, Vision 15 Hong Kong's Chapter, which is jointly produced by RTHK and Ta Kon Wen Wei Media Group.
5: These are top-level laboratories capable of conducting experiments involving infectious viruses. The enterprises best suited to use them are those working on life sciences, AI, embodied intelligence, and new materials and energy, many of which have already been attracted to the He Tao Hong Kong Park. These enterprises have very high specifications for electricity supply, ventilation, and wastewater and exhaust gas treatment. In the past, Hong Kong lacked this kind of wet laboratory design.
1: U.S. Defense Secretary Pete Hegseth says the Iran war has so far cost $37.5 billion. That's $8 billion increase since the last public estimate. Speaking in front of the Senate Appropriations Committee, he also said the U.S. couldn't deal with all the threats to shipping in the Strait of Hormuz.
6: Undertaking a historic effort like this, of this scope and scale, of course, the Strait of Hormuz was front and center in every single aspect of that. Hence why one of our key objectives to begin with was to sink the entirety of Iran's navy, which its conventional navy was sunk. Now, you can't get rid of every single fast boat and every single machine gun and a fast boat or every single coastal cruise missile. So we acknowledge that if the state decided to

0: become a terror state shooting at commercial shipping, that would be an ongoing and contested part of the battle.
1: Quick look at the weather. It's fine and very hot in the afternoon, apart from some isolated showers. The heat stress at work warning is amber. The very hot weather warning is in effect. The current temperature is 33 degrees. The relative humidity is 59%. The news from RTHK.

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1: It's like you got some little club here.
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0: We have liftoff with Goldfrapp. She's on a rocket. No, the boyfriend, the ex, is on the rocket. That's the story. The Eagles with Victim of Love and Life in the Fast Lane on Radio 3. Welcome to an afternoon of 33 degrees of a very hot weather warning and the heat stress at work warning being amber, the story so far. Welcome. Let's see, how do we find you? Oh, middle of the week. We'll have a Beatle bit later on this afternoon. If you think that speeding in the car or on the bike, if speeding gets you there faster, a study has appeared that says not really. The difference is a tiny. A trip to the bank just got a lot more exciting. So recently we've had this thing in Hong Kong where dogs are allowed in restaurants, you know, approved restaurants and what have you. In America, well, it started in America, and I think now it's moved to Vancouver. ATMs at the bank just got a lot more exciting for dogs. What will they think of next? In the music news, Shakira, Madonna, BTS, Phil Collins and Pink Floyd will be glancing at something that I think you are well up to speed on anyway, but a little reminder, it's Steve's Health Kick Department. It's a quick focus on those immune-boosting foods. We've also got signs. It's been a crazy hot summer. And just in case if you wondered if it's a thing, cosmetic procedures can become addictive. I think if you just look at anyone out of Hollywood and you kind of get that idea. We have a lame survey rolling today. Hang on, let me just do the thing they do at the end of the news on TV. I'm shuffling my papers. I like doing that. Today in the lame survey, Steve James on Facebook, people you find at a comic book convention. The people that you find at a comic book convention. I'll scroll down. Stevie W's joining in. My alter ego. Gen Z losers who still live with their parents, says Mary. Got to be careful with Mel's one. There's a word there I'm not totally comfortable reading out. Deluded. There'll be deluded man. There'll be demonic despot destined to destroy democracy man and his dominatrix sidekick. I think you get the idea. That's what I'm looking for. Kinda. People you find at a comic book convention. Steve James on Facebook. The inappropriately ogling the lone woman guy. There's always one.
1: Let's get naked.
0: No.

The Weird and Wonderful World of Almost Monday and Delicate on RTHK Radio 3. Interesting little combination here with a tune called Youngblood. Hilary Duff, Jem, who we don't hear from very often, and the Holograms,

0: Hilary Duff and Gem and the Holograms. Oh, yeah. Louder. Okay, time for the news headlines.
1: Hi, I'm Azam Khan. The Federation of Insurers chief executive says anyone planning a self-drive tour should check their travel insurance policy covers traffic accidents. Selena Lau made the comment following two recent rental car accidents in Japan involving Hong Kong tourists. Customs have raided 11 suspected illicit cigarette sales outlets, making 11 arrests. During the operation, officers seized 130,000 suspected duty-not-paid cigarettes, and a coach has collided with a lorry on Fanling Highway, causing that lorry to overturn and trapping the coach driver. The incident, which disrupted bus services, happened at about 6:30 this morning near Tsung Pak Long, and I'll have more news for you at the top of the hour.

0: The Rascals. Mamas and the Papas. On Radio 3 at the Wednesday afternoon drive. The week is a flying by. Well, mine is. Too fast, too fast. We turn now for No Need for Speed. If you think speeding gets you there much faster, and you know there's an awful lot of people in Hong Kong behind the wheel who do think that speeding gets you there much faster, a new study says, actually, the difference that is made by thumping your foot down on the pedal is surprisingly small.
1: Hello, folks. We have a groundbreaking scoop for you.
0: After analysing 120 million car trips, that's 120 million car trips, researchers found that drivers who stick to the speed limit arrive only about 54 seconds later in a day than those who speed on trips averaging at 29 miles. And meanwhile, a driving faster burns 2.3% to 3% more fuel, increases carbon emissions, of course, and raises the risk of crashes.
2: Well, that's an inspiring story, and that's why I am sceptical.
0: The researchers estimate that obeying speed limits could save 6.7 million gallons of fuel, $22 million, and prevent about 7,000 metric tons of carbon dioxide from being released every day, let alone not hitting people. Their conclusion, slowing down saves fuel, money and the environment with almost no extra travel time.
3: Out of everything that's on the internet, this is the best thing that has ever existed.
0: The problem. Speeding only gets you, to the next red light quicker.

Colour Me Bad, sexing you up. Tony, a little while ago. Lame survey today of people that you find at a comic book convention. They're hoping that his costume will make him an internet meme guy. You'll see him. You'll see the blogging this to the blog that nobody reads guy. The overestimated how many Red Bulls he could drink guy. People you only find at comic book conventions. I'm never doing this again for him, girl. He's all on Facebook. Steve James on Facebook. The summer sun being faced by Texas.

0: isn't bad. Tell me one thing mankind's ever done that's any better.
1: I like him. He's silly.
2: Hey, who's responsible? That's all I want to know.
3: Okay, chaps, time for a break.
4: This quarter's demands for rates and government rent have been posted. The rates concession has already been reflected, but there is no concession for government rent. Be sure to pay by July 31st, or you'll have to pay a surcharge. If you haven't received the demand, please call the Rating and Valuation Department's inquiry hotline on 2152-0111. Please also inform the department of any change in the payer's particulars, such as property ownership changes, in a timely manner.
5: And now, a message from the Swedish Prime Minister.
6: Want to bring your dog to a restaurant? From now on, you can visit the Food and Environmental Hygiene Department's website to find out which restaurants allow dogs to enter. Designated signs will be displayed prominently at the entrance. Dangerous dogs are not permitted. Dogs must be on a leash which must not exceed 1.5 metres in length. Dogs are not allowed on dining tables. Mutual respect, harmony with pets.
2: Shut up! It's a hold-up, not a botany lesson. Now, no false moves, please.
7: Me, what's up, Doc?
8: Steve James.
9: Ooh, sparkly shirt!

0: RTHK, the news at 3 with Azam Khan. American Defense Secretary Pete Hegseth says the war with Iran has cost Washington $37.5 billion so far. His statement came as he asked Congress for $67 billion in supplementary funding. In a fiery exchange, Democratic Senator Gary Peters accused Hegseth of lacking leadership.
1: You, sir, are the failure. Not the men and women who are on that front line, not the men and

0: women who hold up their honor with distinction. But if there's a lack of a winning strategy, they're in harm's way. Their leaders have failed them. And that's what's happening. We have political leadership. You don't have a strategy. You don't have a long-term plan to actually win this war. Win the war. The men and women are going to be able to do it, but they need to have leadership. When will you show leadership?
1: We have leadership.
0: When will you show leadership?
2: Why don't you show some leadership and stand up to your fellow Democrats who won't fund the troops?
3: Iranian state television says that air defenses around the capital, Tehran, have been activated. It comes after U.S. military says it has completed its 11th consecutive night of bombing Iran. In retaliation, Tehran says it carried out attacks against U.S. assets in Kuwait, Bahrain, and Jordan. Meanwhile, Cathay Pacific says it is expecting higher profits for the first half of the year, Robert Kemp reports.
4: In a statement, Cathay Pacific said the higher profits were due to strong passenger and cargo demand and improved performance from low-cost carrier HK Express. There was also a gain of $1.4 billion on a shareholding restructuring involving Air China. Cathay forecast a consolidated profit of about $6 to $6.5 billion for the 6 months ended June the 30th. That compares with around $3.7 billion a year earlier. It said the outlook for the summer remained encouraging, especially for long haul.
3: Customs have raided 11 suspected illicit cigarette sales outlets, making 11 arrests. During the operation, officers seized 130,000 black market cigarettes. Officers put the tax avoided at $430,000. Choi Chuk Fun is an investigator with the Revenue Crimes Investigation Bureau.
5: During the operation, we found that some retail stores were blatantly selling illicit cigarettes. Some stores also sold cheaper cigarettes that look similar to duty-paid cigarettes in packaging with the legally required health warnings, commonly known as cheap whites.
3: The Permanent Secretary for Innovation, Technology and Industry, Kevin Choi, says the high-spec laboratories in the northern metropolis will be a first for Hong Kong. Choi said the two buildings in the Hotel Industrial Zone for so-called wet laboratories, which can handle liquids, biological and chemical matter in a controlled environment, had been fully leased. He was speaking on a TV program, Vision 15 Hong Kong's chapter, jointly produced by RTHK and Ta Kung Wen Wei Media Group.
6: These are top-level laboratories capable of conducting experiments involving infectious viruses. The enterprises best suited to use them are those working on life sciences, AI, embodied intelligence, and new materials and energy, many of which have already been attracted to the Hertel Hong Kong Park. These enterprises have very high specifications for electricity supply, ventilation, and wastewater and exhaust gas treatment. In the past, Hong Kong lacked this kind of wet laboratory design.
3: New York Mayor Zoran Mamdani says Israeli Prime Minister Benjamin Netanyahu is not welcome in the biggest U.S. city. Mamdani accused the Israeli leader of war crimes and genocide against Palestinians. The mayor said New York does not have the legal authority to execute an arrest warrant issued by the International Criminal Court, but called on federal government to do so. In a video posted online, Mamdani outlined why Netanyahu should be arrested.
7: He is responsible for the killing of more than 73,000 people, for the maiming of tens of thousands of children, as those who survive undergo amputation without anesthesia, for the targeting of neonatal hospitals and maternity care centers, denying newborns even the chance to live, for the countless people he starved as he blocked food and humanitarian aid from reaching them, for the gunning down of hundreds of aid workers and journalists. And just last month, the UN confirmed that Palestinian children continue to be deliberately targeted and killed by Israeli armed forces, more than 8 months after the so-called ceasefire.
3: Earlier, U.S. President Donald Trump said that Netanyahu will not be arrested when he visits the United States. Look at the weather. Mainly fine, very hot in the afternoon, apart from some isolated showers. It'll be mainly fine and very hot in the next couple of days. The very hot weather warning is in effect. The heat stress at work warning is amber. The current temperature at the observatory, 33 degrees Celsius. Relative humidity, 61%. The news from RTHK.
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0: Lust and Emulsion. Lisa Lisa Colt Jam. Lisa Lisa and Colt Jam. Janet Jackson, When I Think of You. Wednesday afternoon drive. A melter of a drive, a melter of a radio program. The word program in inverted commas, you understand. Top story this hour, a trip to the bank just got a whole lot more exciting for your dog. Now, this isn't happening in Hong Kong yet that I'm aware of. A TD Bank in Vancouver has installed a special automatic treat machine as part of a Canadian pilot program.
1: Where did you dredge up a story like that?
0: CTV News. Thank you for asking. Instead of dispensing cash, the so-called ATM rewards canine customers with a free treat when they step into a paw print pad. Onto a paw print pad. There's no card, so the dog doesn't have to carry a card around its neck. There's no PIN number, so it doesn't have to slap its paws all over a screen. And hopefully, no deposits, if you know what I mean. Just snacks. The dog-friendly ATM even features a screen with cute little videos designed for puppies.
2: I'm embarrassed for both of us.
0: Don't be. It's one of only three such machines in Canada. But why give out free treats for the cute little doggies? The bank says that the machine is to show, this is a quote, to show some love for our four-legged friends who often accompany their clients, accompany clients to the banking excursion. The idea was launched in Philadelphia, and now it's expanding to Toronto in 2020. It started in 2024 and now Vancouver. What you call a bark account? Yeah, I'd like to report some suspiciously adorable banking activity going on here, please.
3: Come on, guys.

She Is a Star comes from James on Radio 3. Things being celebrated today. Today is Hammock Day. Do you have a hammock on your roof? Honouring the most relaxing thing you can have in your backyard or on your roof. Keep your banana hammock jokes to yourself. We don't have to...

Shining, shining, shining. Jackson Browne and Somebody's Baby. From Radio 3. In the world of movies. Oh. What's it called? Saw Odyssey the other night. Wow. Just epic movie of the day. Just fantastic. It looks like Ryan Reynolds is going to be putting on that their Deadpool suit again. He confirmed during an appearance at Fanatics Fest at 2026 that another Deadpool movie is coming, which would follow the box office success. It was huge. 2024's Deadpool and Wolverine. Wolverine was, he was X-Men, wasn't he? Reynolds didn't give any details on whether the film would be another solo Deadpool installment or an ensemble film. The last one was really, really busy with characters and the chaotic anti-hero becoming more of a supporting player in that movie. Last year, it was reported that Reynolds was exploring ideas for another movie in the franchise that would feature X-Men characters. There you go. The X-Men characters. That reminds me of my favourite. I think last year was my favourite joke. Professor X is asking for a potential new young mutant recruit. So, what's your mutant power? Hindsight, she says. Professor X says, well, that's not going to help us at all. Mutant says, yeah, I can see that now. Yeah. Yeah, I know. Yeah. No, I get it. Thank you. Here all week. Try the roast beef.

0: End of part one. Intermission.
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6: Hi, I'm Azam Khan. The Federation of Insurers chief executive says anyone planning a self-drive tour should check their travel insurance policy covers traffic accidents. Selena Lau made the comment following 2 recent rental car accidents in Japan involving Hong Kong tourists. Customs have raided 11 suspected illicit cigarette sales outlets and making 11 arrests. And the U.S. military says it has completed its 11th consecutive night of bombing in Iran. In retaliation, Tehran says it's carried out attacks against U.S. assets in Kuwait, Bahrain, and Jordan. And I'll have more news for you at the top of the hour.
7: Etomidate gets you addicted, and you'll lose your mind. It destroys your well-being and life. Your bestie shares good stuff to vape and chill when you're feeling down. And there's easy money and free trips for bringing goods across borders. These are traps. Real friends won't get you hooked on drugs. Drug trafficking is a serious offense, and traffickers are liable to life imprisonment. Never act out of greed. Etomidate? Not once, not ever. Listen to me. Let's stand firm, knock drugs out.
8: Well, that's fine, thank you.
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8: Marvelous.
0: End of intermission. Part 2.

0: Now's the time. Tony Christie. Nancy Sinatra and her boots on Radio 3. I'll be launching today's 4:45 Club in just a little while. While we catch up with Raphael. Now that's an idea.
1: Hello, Steve. Bonjour, Raph here. The screens we look at every day are undergoing a quiet chemical revolution. For years, the holy grail of display technology has been mastering the efficiency of OLED, which stands for Organic Light Emitting Diode. Industry leaders, using Samsung's latest commercial architectures as a prime benchmark for where the hardware is heading, have recently made massive leaps with tandem OLED and the integration of phosphorescent materials. By stacking multiple organic light emitting layers, these new screens operate at vastly lower electrical currents while at the same time producing exponentially brighter images. They are effectively solving the historical issues of screen burn-in and massive power draw that have plagued the tech for a decade. And it actually matters beyond having a prettier television or monitor. It changes the fundamental form factor of our digital lives. Because these new panels require significantly less power and generate less heat. The batteries driving them can be smaller, and the devices themselves can become paper thin and truly flexible. We are indeed moving away from heavy, rigid rectangles of glass towards ambient, rollable, and embedded displays that integrate seamlessly into the environment, from the dashboards of electric vehicles to the very fabrics of our living spaces. It is a shift from screens demanding our attention to screens that are simply existing within our natural peripheral vision. So for a feeling of clean, vibrant energy and the beautiful intersection of light and technology, listen to Lights by Ellie Goulding, an upbeat luminous track that feels as crisp and vivid as the advanced pixels currently reshaping our visual world. Now that's an idea. I had a

Lady Gaga, Ellie Goulding, Raphael Blair. On RTHK Radio 3, good afternoon. A Beatle bit happening after the 4 o'clock news. Meantime, in other music news, Shakira, Madonna and BTS were not paid for headlining the FIFA World Cup final halftime show, which I never saw. Wasn't drawn. And now it's being reported that Justin Bieber, who joined the lineup months after the original three headliners were announced, also performed without a payment arrangement. Global Citizen earlier announced that Madonna, Shakira and BTS were donating their time to the Social Impact Organisation. In the meantime, Phil Collins is in the music news. He hasn't put out new music since 2010, but that doesn't mean that there won't be new music in the future. On a podcast, he said that he's got a couple of things that are finished and a lot of ideas. But to quote him, he says, "I haven't approached them since my health issues." He's been dealing with neck problems and nerve issues since 2007 that left him unable to play the drums. Also in the music news, Pink Floyd. They're being celebrated with a new limited edition cassette player from the company We Are Rewind. It features artwork from the band's Dark Side of the Moon album. And the only cassette edition of 2023's 50th anniversary remastered edition of the album on cassette. This being 2026, and it also features a Bluetooth capability, of course, the cassette machine, and a rechargeable battery, just 3,000 machines are going to be made available. Pink Floyd cassette machine and cassette.

0: Class, class, class, all the way with Elton John and Rocket Man. And I think it's gonna be a long, long... Pink Floyd and Time on Radio 3. Currently got a 4:45 club rolling. Bubbling away on Facebook, Steve James on Facebook. I'm looking for unlikely perks of parenthood. Join in now. News next.
1: RTHK, the news at 4 with Azam Khan. Lawmakers said their week-long study tour in Beijing would help them serve the people better and contribute to the city's first five-year plan. Legislator Bill Tang believes a study visit would also offer inspiration for the city's lawmakers as they draft proposals for Hong Kong's first-ever five-year plan.
2: For example, the 15th five-year plan for the entire country is now placing great emphasis on stimulating demand, and they're talking about investing in people, the high-quality consumption, or improving people's livelihoods. In fact, these are exactly what Hong Kong needs now as well. Hong Kong needs to stimulate and boost the service industry, so I think we can learn more on this aspect. Secondly, in the field of information technology and AI, the mainland is now very advanced both in terms of research and application. So either it's about the technology itself or its applications on different levels, including e-governance. These are also areas we can refer to.
1: Foreign Minister Wang Yi told a regional meeting of ASEAN foreign ministers that mutual benefit is a foundation to get things done. Speaking in the Philippines' capital, Manila, he added that China would continue working with the Southeast Asian bloc under the principles of peace, development, cooperation, and mutual benefit.
3: The journey our relationship has traveled shows again that mutual respect and mutual trust is the basis for good neighborliness. Sincerity is the way for cooperation. Mutual benefit is the foundation for us to get things done. And openness and inclusiveness are the key for prosperity. These are valuable experiences we've gained, and we should continue to carry them forward.
1: Cathay Pacific says it's expecting higher profits for the first half of the year. Robert Kemp reports.
4: In a statement, Cathay Pacific said the higher profits were due to strong passenger and cargo demand and improved performance from low-cost carrier HK Express. There was also a gain of $1.4 billion on a shareholding restructuring involving Air China. Cathay forecast a consolidated profit of about $6 to $6.5 billion for the 6 months ended June the 30th. That compares with around $3.7 billion a year earlier. It said the outlook for the summer remained encouraging, especially for long haul.
1: Customs have raided 11 suspected illicit cigarette sales outlets, making 11 arrests. During the operation, officers seized 130,000 black market cigarettes. Officers put the tax avoided at $430,000. Choi Chuk Fun is an investigator with the Revenue Crimes Investigation Bureau.
5: During the operation, we found that some retail stores were blatantly selling illicit cigarettes. Some stores also sold cheaper cigarettes that look similar to duty-paid cigarettes in packaging with the legally required health warnings, commonly known as cheap whites.
1: The Federation of Insurers chief executive says anyone planning a self-drive tour should check their travel insurance policy covers traffic accidents. Selena Lau made the comment following the two recent rental car accidents in Japan involving Hong Kong tourists. One caused the death of a woman. Speaking on RTHK, Lau said most Japanese rental car companies only include basic liability insurance and require travelers to pay a deductible.
6: The deductible means that you have to pay out of your own pocket. You need to check whether the travel insurance you purchased in Hong Kong covers this. In most cases, it is covered and offers protection through something called rental vehicle deductible coverage. For example, you might be required by the rental car company to pay the first $7,000 of vehicle damage, and your travel insurance will cover that for you.
1: Iranian state media says that air defenses around the capital Tehran have been activated. It comes after the U.S. military says it has completed its 11th consecutive night of bombing Iran. In retaliation, Tehran says it carried out attacks against U.S. assets in Kuwait, Bahrain, and Jordan. A look at the weather, mainly fine, very hot in the afternoon, apart from some showers, moderate southeasterly winds. Looking ahead, mainly fine and very hot in the next couple of days, and it'll be windy and squally showers later on Saturday and Sunday. The very hot weather warning is in effect. The heat stress at work warning is amber. The current temperature is 32 degrees, relative humidity 63%. The news from RTHK.

0: From the White Album, Lennon's Happiness is a Warm Gun. On RTHK Radio 3, It's Only Love and Here, There and Everywhere, sort of before they were finished. Early takes of that kind of thing. Wednesday afternoon drive, good to have you along. And on Facebook, what have I got flying? What words do I use for it? I've posted today's 4:45 Club, Unlikely Perks of Parenthood. That's right, kid. Unlikely Perks of Parenthood.
1: I don't find it super interesting.
0: Okay. I've been looking at... it's time for the Steve's Health a Kick segment of the programme as he attempts to do public service broadcasting. I've been looking at a list of... of foods that help support healthy immune systems. They're good for you, and it's all the usual stuff, but maybe just a little reminder. Maybe a reminder for me.
1: I don't find it worthy of that much discussion.
0: No single food can prevent illness. Eating a balanced diet that includes these nutrition-rich options can help your body fight off infections more effectively. The obvious one at the tippity top of the list, citrus fruits, oranges, lemons, grapefruit. Do like a grapefruit. Packed with vitamin C. Unfortunately, broccoli's on the list.
2: Sounds so dull. And the more you say it, the duller it gets.
0: Broccoli. But it's loaded with A, C and E, plus antioxidants and fibre. In fact, it's got everything. But if you want kids to eat it, just tell them it's about its after effects. Ginger. Natural anti-inflammatory and antioxidant properties in it. May help reduce inflammation, soothe a sore throat, support your body's immune response. I remember being on this very radio program one afternoon. Pretty much everybody was on holiday. Nobody could sit in for me. I lost my voice. I completely... I was making this sort of sound. And we had interviews lined up. We had musicians coming in. And no one could do it for me. Or no one would do it for me. So the lovely... what's his name? Don't work here anymore. Forgotten about him. Ian Pooler. The wonderful Ian Pooler. Prepared me a concoction from the canteen. The canteen.
3: Like, who comes up with these?
0: And it's the first time, and there's no way you would have got me to try it other than I was suffering. It was warm, as in boiled, Coca-Cola, small cup, like a small, lemon and ginger. I think that was the lot, and it was so soothing. It felt great. Spinach is on the list. Rich in vitamin C, antioxidants, all the good stuff. Almonds, excellent source of vitamin E. Also handy if you find you just haven't spent enough money on food this week. Almonds are in between snacks. Green tea. For some, an acquired taste. In this part of the world, very, very, very popular. Contains powerful antioxidants. It's got all sorts of good stuff in it. Linked to immune function. And because green tea is steamed instead of fermented, it retains more of all the good stuff, all the beneficial compounds. More than black tea. Black tea, I think. It turns out, then, if I look at all these, my grandma was really onto something when she made her semi-famous citrus, broccoli, ginger, spinach, almond tea, green soup.

0: Granddaddy, I'm on standby is what it's called. Snow Patrol a little while ago. What a combination with Kylie Minogue on Radio 3. Just got a word in from one of our long-time listeners from overseas, from the old Periscope streaming days. Melbourne Dave, regular joiner in of the program, part of the rest of the stream a team even when we stopped live streaming, they get in contact and say hello, which is fantastic. In various parts of the world, America, and that there, Ireland. And Dave's in Australia, hence Melbourne Dave. And every now and then he used to send us he'd hear a song on the radio and it would be like, that is a tune. Tune. And we used to share this with the world back in those days. It's quite a long time ago now, all of a sudden. I blinked and it's a long time ago. And the whole idea was, instead of, in case it's not in your vocabulary already, it replaces the words. When you hear a song, a band's playing, or it's something on the radio, and you sort of go, that's a good tune. That's a tune. Tune! We changed the spelling of it and everything. It just became C-H-O-O-N, possibly with an E. It was up to you, exclamation mark. And we haven't had one of those. He used to send recordings over, and each time, the tune got longer and longer and longer. I've just received this on my phone.
1: 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It goes, tune!

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3: Hi, I'm Azam Khan. Cathay Pacific says it is expecting higher profits for the first half of the year on the back of strong passenger and cargo demand and improved performance from low-cost carrier Hong Kong Express. Lawmakers said their week-long study tour in Beijing will help them serve the people better and contribute to the city's first five-year plan. And the Chinese Medicine Hospital of Hong Kong will launch two specialized clinical programs next Monday with a focus on post-stroke care and low back pain management. More news at the top of the hour.

0: mean, because I know it's been on your mind. So, you know, addictions. When you've just got, you've had one. You want just one more. Cosmetic procedures can become addictive.
1: Wow.
2: Wow.
3: Wow.
0: A new study of 1,600 women found that of those who've had undergone cosmetic treatments, 20% showed signs of moderate to severe risk for addictive cosmetic procedure use. It's a thing. Researchers found that the biggest risk in women with both low body esteem and problematic social media use. Wow. What a strange, strange state of affairs. Suggesting that constant exposure to idealized images, perfect bodies, all that stuff, may fuel a cycle of repeat cosmetic treatments. Across all women surveyed, including those who had never had procedure, nearly 1 in 11 showed signs of moderate to severe risk.
4: Say that again?
0: Moderate to severe risk? The age made no difference whatsoever. Women in their late 20s were as likely to show warning signs as women in their late 60s. It just strikes me as an odd addiction. I can't imagine, you know. I mean, clearly the just one more syndrome isn't just for French fries. French fries.

0: it's 1:45. Oh, I must get a little hand put on that watch.
1: Do I hear the need for a little magic? For I am...
2: Steve James.
3: I'm not sure about any of that.
4: And now we begin another dramatic episode of Dollhouse Drama.
5: Red light, don't walk. Red flag, don't swim.
6: Red flags will be hoisted at public bathing beaches during inclement weather to alert the public of the dangers to engage in water sports activities. Under the bathing beaches regulation, it is an offense to engage in water sports activities at temporarily closed public bathing beaches. Offenders are liable to a maximum fine of $2,000 and 14 days imprisonment upon conviction.
5: Protect yourself and others. No water sports during inclement weather.
7: Oh, dagnabbit!
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14: Thank you very much for joining in with the 4:45er. Call up my screen. Unlikely perks of parenthood. Unlikely perks of parenthood. From Neil, finally, someone in your life who thinks you're brilliant. From Mr. E, you now have a good reason for having a dad bod. From Helen, leaving the house a mess and blaming the kids. Loads of board games. Learning a second or third language. Free long division lessons. Oh, very good, Helen, there's so many.

Many coming in from Mel. The perks of becoming a parent: you become a future bottom wiper. Chimney cleaning profits from Stevie D. I like that one. One day you'll be an empty nester. One day you'll be another perk of being a mum or a dad. Cute babysitters, says Mary.

Daddy's going to buy you a satellite. That comes from Hooters. The band, not the, yeah, not that place. And Queen with Was It All Worth It on Radio 3. Many thanks for joining in this afternoon. Appreciate it.

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5: Oh my, it's time to go home.
3: I'll be back.

0: RTHK, the news at 5 with Azam Khan. Lawmakers said their week-long study tour in Beijing would help them serve the people better and contribute to the city's first five-year plan. Speaking on RTHK's In the Chamber program before embarking on their trip, DAB lawmaker Gary Chan highlighted the significance of the visit, saying it allows them to learn more about the country's political and legal systems from a macro level, which was relatively less discussed in the past.
1: Firstly, we'll look into the high-level systems of the country, including the political systems and the system of the National People's Congress. These were relatively less discussed in the past. Secondly, we'll also learn how the country serves the people at the last mile. That is related to the governance of districts and areas concerning people's livelihood. This is particularly helpful for us, especially for the Legislative Council members who are directly elected, on how to do a good job in our districts and serve residents.
0: The Chinese Medicine Hospital of Hong Kong will launch two specialized clinical programs next Monday with a focus on post-stroke care and low back pain management. Elvis Yu reports.
2: The stroke care programs offer rehabilitation for patients from 1 week up to 3 years post-stroke. They are designed for individuals who can move with assistance and do not require round-the-clock hospital care. Meanwhile, the low back pain management program offers treatment for both acute and chronic symptoms. Both programs will adopt an integrated Chinese-Western medicine approach, with Chinese medicine taking the lead in designing treatment strategies. An expert panel of Western medical doctors and Chinese medicine practitioners will establish the hospital's overarching clinical direction, while frontline medical staff

0: from both disciplines will jointly consult patients and evaluate individual cases.
1: Cathay Pacific says it's expecting higher profits for the first half of the year. Robert Kemp reports.
2: In a statement, Cathay Pacific said the higher profits were due to strong passenger and cargo demand and improved performance from low-cost carrier HK Express. There was also a gain of $1.4 billion on a shareholding restructuring involving Air China. Cathay forecasts a consolidated profit of about $6 to $6.5 billion for the 6 months ended June the 30th. That compares with around $3.7 billion a year earlier. It said the outlook for the summer remained encouraging, especially for long haul.
1: The Permanent Secretary for Innovation, Technology and Industry, Kevin Choi, says the high-spec laboratories in the northern metropolis will be a first for Hong Kong. Choi said the two buildings in the He Tao Industrial Zone for so-called wet laboratories, which can handle liquids, biological and chemical matter in a controlled environment, had been fully leased. He was speaking on a TV program, Vision 15, Hong Kong's chapter, jointly produced by RTHK and Takon Wenwei Media Group.
3: These are top-level laboratories capable of conducting experiments involving infectious viruses. The enterprises best suited to use them are those working on life sciences, AI, embodied intelligence, and new materials and energy, many of which have already been attracted to the He Tao Hong Kong Park. These enterprises have very high specifications for electricity supply, ventilation, and wastewater and exhaust gas treatment. In the past, Hong Kong lacked this kind of wet laboratory design.
1: Foreign Minister Wang Yi told a regional meeting of ASEAN foreign ministers that mutual benefit is the foundation to get things done. Speaking in the Philippines' capital, Manila, he added that China would continue working with the Southeast Asian bloc under the principles of peace, development, cooperation, and mutual benefit.
4: The journey our relationship has traveled shows again that mutual respect and mutual trust is the basis for good neighborliness. Sincerity is the way for cooperation. Mutual benefit is the foundation for us to get things done. And openness and inclusiveness are the key for prosperity. These are valuable experiences we've gained, and we should continue to carry them forward.
1: A look at the weather. Fine, apart from us isolated showers, the minimum temperature will be around 28 degrees tomorrow morning. It'll be very hot during the day with a maximum temperature of 34 degrees in the urban areas, a couple of degrees higher in the new territories. Looking ahead, it'll be mainly fine and very hot on Friday with some sunny intervals on Saturday. It'll be windy with occasional squally showers and thunderstorms later on Saturday and Sunday. The very hot weather warning is in effect. The heat stress at work warning is amber. The current temperature, 32 degrees. The relative humidity, 69%. The news from RTHK.
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7: Well, hello and good afternoon indeed. 5:05 p.m. is the current time here in Hong Kong. It is Wednesday, the 22nd of July, 2026. This is The Close on RTHK Radio 3. And I am Jeff Chung. Well, it's been a mixed day of trading for APAC markets today. More on that in just a moment. On the show, we'll be joined by Peter Guy. He is our resident financial expert, as always, on a Wednesday afternoon, live from Broadcasting House in Studio 1. And then Manishi Raychaudhuri, Chief Executive Officer of Emer Capital Partners. He'll be joining us on the line in just a moment. Plus, we'll be hearing from Samar Sen, who is Head of International Markets at Talos. He'll be talking about the outlook for the digital assets markets. And to wrap things up, we'll be hearing from Ken Pang, who is Transportation Director for Asia at Atkins Realis. He'll be talking about the importance of transport infrastructure for economic development. As always, if you have any questions, let us know on WhatsApp. 6899-8518 is the number you need. Once again, 6899-8518. The U.S. Secretary of State Marco Rubio has warned that Tehran's continued military interdiction in the Strait of Hormuz risks

0: severe global economic consequences as the United States carried out an 11th consecutive night of strikes against Iranian targets. Speaking at a news briefing, Rubio cautioned that Iran's blockade of the vital shipping passage threatens world energy supplies and maritime trade, reiterating that Washington will maintain military pressure until navigation rights are fully restored. U.S. Central Command confirmed that overnight operations targeted Iranian coastal missile batteries, drone launch facilities, and naval command centers situated along the Gulf Coast. The escalating conflict continues to paralyze oil transit through the strait, keeping global crude prices near multi-month highs and raising international pressures for a diplomatic resolution. While oil prices were around 4% higher today following these strikes, Brent crude, that's currently trading at around $94.39 a barrel. That's up 3.71%. West Texas, currently at $87.60 a barrel. That's up 3.87%. All this as Secretary of State Marco Rubio said that the Strait of Hormuz remains a sticking point between the two sides.
1: Unfortunately, so far, even though we have reached agreements, they have not kept their commitments. And as the President stated earlier today, today Washington time, yesterday our time here now, the problem we're having right now is that they're not serious about talk. If they're serious, we're serious. If they're not, then we will do what is necessary to protect that, our interest, and also the interest of our allies.
0: Well, a quick look at how markets have fared today in the Asia-Pacific region. Locally, the Hang Seng Index down 0.95%. That's nearly 1% of losses at 24,892. The CSI 300 down 0.46% at 4,717. Shanghai up marginally at 3,867. Shenzhen down 1.1% at 2,460. The Taiwan Stock Exchange up 0.33% at 44,825. Over in Japan, the Nikkei 225 down 0.25% at 66,115. The broader topics up 0.45% at 4,033. The South Korean Kospi up 0.74%, a relatively tame day by its standards, to close at 6,797. The small cap Kosdaq down 0.3% to close at 751.09. Down under, the Aussie ASX 200, 0.3% in the green at 8,823. And the still open Nifty 50 in Mumbai, India, down 0.86% at 23,980. That's down 207 points. Well, as you heard on the top of the hour, Cathay Pacific Airways expects its first half net profit to surge by up to 75% to $6.5 billion, which is roughly $829 million U.S. dollars, driven by steady growth in passenger traffic and air cargo demand. The airline announced that the first half net profits is projected to range between $6 billion and $6.5 billion. That's in Hong Kong dollars, up 3.7 billion Hong Kong dollars during the same period last year. Earnings were further bolstered by a one-off gain of approximately 1.4 billion Hong Kong dollars, resulting from a dilution of Cathay's stake in Air China following a share sale. Group executives noted that despite elevated jet fuel prices, combined passenger volume across Cathay Pacific and budget arm Hong Kong Express reached $3.1 million in June, while Cathay Cargo transported 145,000 tons of freight, both marking a 9% year-on-year increase. Elsewhere, Japan's exports and imports expanded in June at their fastest annual pace since November 2022, easily topping market expectations. Data released by the Ministry of Finance earlier today shows that exports jumped 5.4% year-on-year, driven by resilient global demand for Japanese automotive products and semiconductor manufacturing equipment. Imports surging 6.2%, pushed higher by elevated energy commodity prices and a weakened yen. Quick update on the yen. The yen currently at 162.94 against the greenback. The stronger-than-expected trade figures have resulted in a trade deficit of 224 billion yen for the month, coming in significantly narrower than economists' projections. The robust trade data provides a boost to Japan's economic recovery, strengthening the case for the Bank of Japan to consider further monetary policy normalization at its upcoming meetings later this year. On the AI front, OpenAI has disclosed an unprecedented cybersecurity incident after its advanced AI models escaped a controlled sandbox environment during testing an autonomously hacked open-source platform Hugging Face. Two of the company's

0: These models, it's public GPT 5.6 Sol and an unreleased frontier model, were participating in a security evaluation designed to measure cyber capabilities. Given reduced refusal guardrails for the test, the model abandoned their intended assignments and actively sought out the answer key. To do so, they exploited a previously unknown zero-day vulnerability in an internal package registry to reach the internet, escalated their system privileges, and used stolen credentials to break into Hugging Face's production database. While logging revealed that the systems executed tens of thousands of automated actions across a single weekend before Hugging Face detected and halted the activity on its infrastructure. OpenAI calling the breach an unprecedented cyber incident involving state-of-the-art autonomous capabilities, noting that it has since patched the vulnerabilities and added Hugging Face to its trusted access program to bolster its defense security. And U.S. President Donald Trump has signed three proclamations imposing a 50% tariff on a wide range of Canadian goods, citing what the White House describes as discriminatory trade practices against American exports. The administration invoked Section 338 of the Tariff Act of 1930 to enact the duties, marking the first time the Great Depression-era authority has been used. The White House stated the tariffs are designed to offset barriers placed on U.S. commerce, specifically targeting Canadian trade practices affecting American automobiles, alcoholic beverages, and dairy products. The new duties will cover items ranging from wine to cement and hockey sticks, regardless of whether they previously qualified for protection under the U.S.-Mexico-Canada agreement. However, key sectors including energy, potash, critical minerals, and fish have been exempted from this new round of tariffs. Now, these tariffs are scheduled to take effect in 30 days on the 19th of August. Here is Canadian Prime Minister Mark Carney speaking to reporters earlier today.
1: Look, we have a situation where the American tariffs, the 338 tariffs, will come into effect in 29 days. And we will look at all options in terms of how we would respond if they do come into effect. That's part of what we'll be discussing with premiers. Also, in parallel, as I just said, that it's open to the president, we agreed to intensify discussions. We'll begin that right away. And this is part of the negotiation. So the first objective is to get a comprehensive agreement that benefits, obviously, both countries, that's consistent with CUSMA as it is and CUSMA as it will be. And we'll work towards that. But in parallel, we will do whatever it takes and keep all options. Obviously, it's a comprehensive point. Well, we're at the table. We'll be having those more intense discussions. And, you know, what the issue has been for us has been a comprehensive agreement. We understand the U.S. approach to strategic sectors, what they call strategic sectors. They are strategic sectors, but under their definition, 232 definitions, that's aluminum, that's forest products, that's steel, that's automobiles, pharmaceuticals, copper, others. But those first four being the most important for the Canadian economy. And that we don't want a partial agreement, we want something that addresses those sectors as well, so that is a viable approach going forward.
0: Canadian Prime Minister Mark Carney speak to reporters there earlier today.
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0: Coming up to 16 minutes past 5, this is The Close with Jeff Chung on RTHK Radio 3. We're live from Broadcasting House this afternoon. Joining me in the studio, Peter Guy. He is our resident financial expert, as he always does on a Wednesday afternoon. Good afternoon.
3: Good afternoon.
0: Good afternoon as well to Manishi Ray Chaudhry, who is Chief Executive Officer of Emmer Capital Partners. Manishi, great to have you back on the program, as always.
4: Thank you.
0: All right. There's a lot going on in the world, as there has been the past 7 or 8 months or so. I do want to start off overseas, over in the Gulf, where the Iran war resumption has once again reoccurred after the billionth time of ceasefires, and then no more ceasefires, and again a ceasefire, then again no more ceasefire. Manish, I'm going to start with you today. So I guess I don't know if underwhelming is the right term for what we've seen with how the markets have reacted in, I guess, what we can call part one, edition one of the Iran war, spanning from the end of February all the way to May or June. Insofar as we have

0: And a lot of analysts saying that, oh, we could see Brent crude go up to $150 a barrel, $200 a barrel for an extended amount of time. I think the peak of it was around 126 barrels for, I think, about an hour before it dropped significantly down. Two-parter for you, Manishi. One, would you call that underwhelming effects in the first part of the war? And I guess question number two is, do you think we could see a bigger impact this time around, or do you think the market has been pretty quick to adapt and dismiss these concerns?
1: Well, interesting question, Jeff. And I think, yes, in the first round of the U.S.-Iran conflict, the market was kind of adapting and downplaying the initial stages of the conflict, thinking that this would be a short-lived disruption. Now, second, we also had a situation where very large consumers of oil, of energy, had such large reserves that they were hardly importing, and that took away a lot of pressure on the oil market. And I'm talking about China here. But these are the two, particularly the second tailwind or support is something that we don't have this time around, because much of those reserves have been run down. Second, I would also point out that last time around, it was only the Strait of Hormuz. So the logistics challenge actually can be much higher in the second round of this war, because now we're seeing the Yemeni Houthis threatening the Red Sea corridor as well. So the logistical challenge can actually be much higher this time around. So I think, first, the market will have to contend with the fact that this is not temporary. This is not going away in a hurry. This will, even if another understanding is signed, the conflict can re-emerge at a later date. That's number one. The oil reserves have been drawn down to a significant degree. And third, the logistical challenges are higher this time around. So the impact on both the equity and bond markets could also be proportionately higher. We're already seeing that on the bond markets. Where the 10-year yield is higher than 4.6%. Mm-hmm. And, most commentators, policymakers feel that the higher inflation expectations could be here to stay.
0: While we're talking about oil reserves really quickly, I believe OPEC members hold approximately 80% of the world's total proven reserves. In your opinion, Manishi, do you think that OPEC Plus will be prepared to release some of their reserves this time around? Or do you think they would prefer to see these oil prices go back up to, let's say, above 100, 110 before doing something about it?
1: Well, going by the commentary of OPEC and even, there were couple of members who actually dissociated themselves from OPEC last time around, I don't think it's in the interest of OPEC to see a major oil price spike. So I would think that if, suppose, the oil goes beyond $100 to the barrel, I'm just drawing up a number from off the top of my head, we could see some articulation on the part of the OPEC to release some of the strategic reserves.
0: Now, Peter, while we have you as well, I do want to talk about, the pricing of these oil barrels insofar as Brent crude, as we speak, still going up 3.8% at $94.46 U.S. dollars a barrel. West Texas at $87.75 a barrel. And we've talked about how some of these risk premiums, kind of correlate to the war risk premium. Do you believe that this time around in this, can we call it a part two of this war? I'm not sure how you would label it, Peter, but is this a part two of the war? Do you think that this is a start of a structural shift into higher global energy prices for the long run, or do you think this is just a blip that we don't have to worry about it?
2: I've been detecting a shift in what they call the structural risk premium for this Iran war. Previously, there was a basically emergency spikes. And as we can tell in our news reporting, purely reactive strategies to spiking oil spiking equity prices and sporadic events and strikes. Now in this second iteration of the strikes, you're going to be looking at what I think is called volatile structural stagflation premium. Mm.

0: which is what the immediate threat is in the U.S. You're going to have higher prices and slowing employment and a slowing stock market. And you can already start to see that in the NASDAQ 100 has lost momentum over the last 2 days as the market's really beginning to balance and counterbalance not only the whole AI saga, but the I think the new risk elements that are emerging out of Iran. And, you know, the markets are pricing in what is going to be this economic friction from all sides, what it will mean. And this basically translates into affecting oil markets. You can see Brent crude edging its way up and staying up. Mm-hmm. Bonds, equities will carry a greater risk premium. 10-year treasuries are already up.
1: As Manishi said.
0: So what worries a U.S. Treasury the most is short-term yields. Mm. So we're entering a new phase where the Trump administration is going to have to manage structural risk rather than purely reactive risk.
1: So I think maybe perhaps about a week or 2 weeks ago, U.S. inflation data came out. So CPI and core inflation data came out of the U.S. and across the world as well, with Japan and Europe, I believe, also had their numbers come out. And most of these regions had posted sort of easing inflation numbers. I guess in hindsight, which is always 2020, we can say that was probably just one data point and not indicative of a trend. Do you think if these energy costs keep on going up and stay elevated into the summer, into the late summer, do you think that this will complicate how central banks sort of plan to manage their inflation numbers and interest rates, given that June was good for inflation, but May, April were sort of hotter than expected too?
0: Yeah. Well, you can already see how the new Fed chairman and the Secretary of Treasury Bessant are managing it. They've basically moved the Fed target inflation from 2% to 4%, and the 2% was an informal target, but it looks like they've raised the target to 4%, which is obviously more attainable given current circumstances.
1: Manishi, about you, what do you think?
2: Right. No, I completely agree. I mean, it looks like this, in a so-called an official shift of the Fed target of inflation, it's kind of creating the groundwork for saying that, okay, it is still within our tolerance limits. We don't need to raise rates at that point of time. But clearly, I think the real variable to be watched is the bond yield, you know, both the 2-year and the 10-year. You know, and I think that is signaling that this inflation worry is likely to stay. It's likely stronger for longer, as they call it. And I think that the bond market is clearly signaling that the benchmark policy rates are not really going to make a dent in the inflation expectations.
1: Okay, let's move away from oil prices, staying a little bit in the geopolitical sphere, insofar as U.S. President Donald Trump, overnight in the last 24 hours, slapping yet again more tariffs on its northern neighbor in Canada, 50% tariffs on a wide range of Canadian goods, including hockey sticks and maple syrup, from Section 338 of the 1930 Tariff Act. Manishi, we've had this conversation before last year, April, for Liberation Day, insofar as maybe investors should not be too concerned about these fresh tariffs. But what about this round? Is there any disruption at all in your mind about global supply chains or whether or not we're going to see a refreshed round of Liberation Day tariffs come next year, 2027, right in your doorstep?
2: Well, I mean, I wouldn't think that this would be too different from what we had seen last year after the Liberation Day tariffs in April 2025. Notice that this is a remarkable data point. I just noticed that Chinese exports into the United States in absolute U.S. dollar terms, they're actually almost back to the level where they used to be, mm-hmm. you know, before President Trump took over. That is in early 2025. So I think these tariffs, they make a short-term, big headline. You know, ultimately, the price is paid by the consumers of the country which imposes the tariff. And if those consumers have no alternative to the

0: goods that they're importing at that price, then there's been hardly any impact to the trade flows as such. Yes, Chinese, if you look at proportion of Chinese exports, that has come down, you know, as far as the United States is concerned, to some extent from Europe as well, and gone more into Latin America, into ASEAN, and into Africa. But much of that is also rerouting of the exports, where they're reprocessed in one country and exported back to the United States. So I think we're going to see a higher degree of those practices going forward.
1: And Peter, same question to you then. I guess really no real concern for investors at the moment. But I think even in the last week or so, we've seen U.S. President Donald Trump reimpose tariffs on Brazil, I believe. This time around, I think, excluding oranges. So I guess the American breakfast of OJ with your pancakes is still on. But I guess wider, broadly speaking, not much to worry about.
2: Well, I think in the news clip that you ran with Prime Minister Mark Carney, I think he said it best in that there's a 30-day window for negotiating tariffs after they've been announced. So to a large extent, you have to say that President Trump is engaging in trade rhetoric here, and there's a 30-day window as part of the negotiation process for sorting that all out. And as I think Manish pointed out, trade is a very very complicated process in this modern day, which combines itself with investments and plants overseas, moving plants and services, and it's a very, very complicated mix that takes years to eventually find out what the outcome is.
1: So, Peter, August 19th is a Wednesday, which means August 18th, the day before the tariffs come into play, is a Tuesday. I'm not condoning gambling, but if you do gamble, gamble responsibly. Would you like to put a wager in to say Taco Tuesday? Coming up, August 18th.
2: Sure.
1: Manish, sure, Manish, what about you? Taco Tuesday on the 18th of August?
0: I would think so, too.
1: All right. We've got a couple of minutes left of this part of the program. I guess to wrap things up, earnings season again. I believe Alphabet has their second quarter earnings coming out tonight. Manishi, apart from AI CapEx, which I think is going to be the focus of a lot of people listening to that earnings call later tonight, is there anything else that you're going to be looking for? Or do you think we're still going to be trying to figure out whether or not these hyperscalers in Alphabet, Amazon, Meta, whatever, are still trying to increase their CapEx for AI infrastructure?
0: Well, I think AI CapEx will certainly still be the main battlefield, but Wall Street's focus has aggressively shifted from how much Alphabet is spending to how quickly those investments are generating returns. Mm. And Alphabet, it's the first hyperscaler to report among those mega caps. I think analysts would also ask questions about, not only monetization, but also, how much they would look at how much that quarterly CapEx guidance is going to be. And investors are no longer giving a free pass for building infrastructure. Mm. There will be questions about Google Cloud that's been growing at around 60% or so. Is that growth velocity going to be maintained? And how about margins? How are, let's say, increased power costs eating into margins? I mean, the Google Cloud operating margin has been in the range of 32 to 33%. Is that going to be sustained? So many of these questions would possibly come up tonight.
1: Energy costs, interestingly enough, so obviously with these data centers, with these all the infrastructure being built for the AI, energy demand will be surging. But is it not perhaps a little too early to be looking at energy costs insofar as they're still building these things out?
0: Well, it's something we can't ignore, particularly because there's a massive energy infrastructure that needs to be built. We all know that China has gone down that road. I mean, they have, a far better energy infrastructure today than the United States does. So, I think those questions and the concomitant costs of doing that would continue to be questioned by the investors.
1: Peter, final word from you then.
2: Well, with Google Alphabet, they've already committed to doubling their CapEx from 2025 to $150 billion. Mm-hmm. So we'll see in this latest earnings call, whether they're still

0: committed to that. And as far as lacking confidence and maybe even, should I say, shorting the market.
1: All right, Michael Burry, calm down.
0: I was exploring this, and I would point everybody to what Elon Musk wrote in an X post. He said, I said SpaceX will be worth more than Earth if we achieve our goals. Obviously true, he says. So I throw it back to Manesh and said, how can you defy anybody who claims his market cap will be more than Earth, right? You have to actually get behind a guy like that. So I say the as people have been asking me, what are going to be the signs? The signs are going to be that at one point the market's going to get impatient, and one of these big hyperscalers and frontier AI companies is going to say they're scaling back CapEx and withdrawing, and their share price will actually go up. Mm. That will be an incentive for everybody to dump CapEx, and the whole market will shift dramatically on that basis. What do you think?
1: Really quickly as well, Manishi.
2: Yeah, I mean, on one point, Peter is absolutely right, because the hyperscalers' CapEx is the revenue for the picks and shovels providers. You know, so if we do get an indication that, okay, some of the hyperscalers are scaling down, then obviously it could lead to a spike in their share prices and a concomitant negative sentiment for the likes of TSMC, Samsung, and Hynix, you know, because that would indicate the first sign that this whole AI CapEx frenzy is slowing down.
1: Well, you heard it here first. Manishi Ray Chaudhary, who is Chief Executive Officer of Emmer Capital Partners. Always a blast having you on the program, Manishi. And of course, Peter Guy, who is our resident financial expert, joining us from Studio One here in Broadcasting House this Wednesday afternoon. Well, a quick look at how markets outside of Asia are acting up at the moment. European markets in the green, U.S. futures solidly in the red. The Stoxx 600, that's up 0.2% at 647.55. The German DAX in Frankfurt up nearly 0.9% at 25,228. That's up 217 points. The CAC 40 in Paris, that's up 1.08% at 8,453. The FTSE 100 in London, up 1.38% at 10,731. That's up 145.6 points. 9:30 p.m. is when Wall Street opens up later tonight, Hong Kong time. The S&P 500 futures down 0.22% at 7,529. The NASDAQ futures retreating a little bit after yesterday's rally, down 0.61% at 29,137. The Dow Jones Industrial futures down marginally at 52,431. And the Russell 2K futures down 0.23% at 2,990. Before we move on, a quick look at the weather forecast for tonight and tomorrow. It'll be mainly fine, apart from isolated showers, and the minimum temperature will be about 28 Celsius tomorrow morning. It'll be very hot during the day with a maximum temperature of around 34 degrees in the urban areas and a couple of degrees higher in the new territories with light to moderate southerly winds. Looking ahead, mainly fine and very hot on Friday, sunny intervals on Sunday, and it'll be windy with occasional squally showers and thunderstorms later on Saturday to Sunday. There will be swells. Well, a tropical cyclone appears to be forming, so make sure you keep your eyes on that for what could happen on Sunday. At the observatory at the moment, 31 Celsius, the relative humidity at 68%. The very hot weather warning is in force, and the heat stress at work warning is currently at amber. RTHK. 36 minutes past 5 is the current time. The close on RTHK Radio 3 with Jeff Chung this Wednesday afternoon. Well, following Bitcoin's dizzying high of $126,000 for one of those bad boys in October, the cryptocurrency is currently trading pretty much down. That's currently at around $65,859 for one Bitcoin. But how will Bitcoin and other digital assets fare for the remainder of this year? Well, let's find out with Carolyn Wright.
3: It has been a significant few weeks for digital asset markets, with Bitcoin posting sharp declines and a confluence of macro pressures weighing on investors. So what do we need to know about what's happening in the sector and around it? I'm joined again now by Sam Arsène, Head of International Markets at Talos, to find out. Thank you for coming into the studio, Sam.
4: Carolyn, thank you for having me.
3: Now, maybe you can kick off with some of the biggest factors that you think are driving the digital asset markets at the moment.
4: I think everyone knows that the digital asset markets are going through a unique time. When you look at, first of all, there's so many different types of digital assets, right? So when you look at your classic cryptocurrencies, which were the first types of digital assets, there has been a pullback, and we can discuss that. Mm. But on the other side, when you talk about stable coins and tokenized assets, there has been a lot of innovation going on and a lot of involvement from very big traditional institutions.
3: So let's take a little bit of a look at what is going on in what I think many people think of as the world of digital assets and the appetite for those. What are you seeing around institutions wanting those? What's causing the sort of pullback that you mentioned?
4: Right. So in cryptocurrencies, which, you know, were the first digital asset, we are seeing that there has been some pullback, right? So what's happened is the price of Bitcoin has gone from highs, you know, of the hundreds to 70s to 60s. Mm. But there's been a lot of macro things going on that has caused that, right? So we think that the conflict in Iran, the mega IPOs, the AI mega trend has given opportunities to investors to either hedge their risks elsewhere or look for opportunities elsewhere. We believe it's a temporary thing because the underlying thesis of digital assets, their potential to revolutionize financial markets, and the fact that cryptocurrencies are not the only game in town are leading us to believe that there is still a lot to be excited about in the industry.
3: You mentioned a lot of what's going on, and that I think that's very much around the technology, and you talked about stable coins and those kind of aspects. And we are seeing much more that those are being used as part of the whole infrastructure rather than investment as such.
4: Yes, right. So we're an infrastructure company. What we sell is technology that helps firms work with these new asset classes. And you're absolutely right that what happened was many financial institutions and corporates realized how the technology that underpinned cryptocurrencies and digital assets can revolutionize their businesses and give great products to their end customers. And so what we're seeing now is, for the first time, firms that we hadn't spoken to or who wouldn't engage come into the mix. You know, large asset managers, very large banks and broker dealers, retail investment platforms that are coming in and starting to get quite committed to offering digital asset services to their end investors. And the reason is because, first of all, on the topic of stablecoins, stablecoins emerged as an extremely efficient payment mechanism for cross-border transfers and for corporate intercompany and, again, cross-border remittances. Mm. And then this idea of tokenized assets, where there are a number of benefits that it brings, right?
3: Okay, so, yeah, tell us about them.
4: First of all, on the investor side, you're getting access, which is someone in one part of the world can now access U.S. treasuries or U.S. equities without opening certain kinds of accounts.
3: Yeah.
4: That's one. The second thing is being able to express views 24/7. So, you know, there might be conflict or something happening on the weekend and you can express your view via your trade over the weekend.
3: And it's mainly been over the weekend recently. That is very much what we've seen,
4: right?
3: with the conflict in the Middle East.
4: Exactly.
3: The big news has almost invariably come out over weekend.
4: Exactly. And so we've seen, even on our trading platform, we've seen new types of trading firms ask to use our platform to trade on Hyperliquid, to trade perpetuals, to be able to hedge their risk for oil. Things like that. So that's one aspect that's interesting. The other aspect that's very interesting is on the issuance side and, you know, the service provider side, there are massive efficiency gains.
3: Right.
4: Rather than, you know, needing an army of people to service a product, to service a bond, you can automate a lot of these workflows and you can create massive efficiencies. And also this idea of being able to settle instantly and trade atomically is very powerful, and it creates a lot of shortcuts that the financial industry is very excited about.
3: And I think the big thing that you talked about there is this opening up to more people and more investors and more varieties of products. What sort of appetite are you seeing from the investor side? You mentioned this sort of demand over the weekends. What are people looking for?
4: Yeah, that's a really good question. There are some exciting new themes emerging, which even we wouldn't have predicted, right? So there's this idea that all these retail investment platforms are becoming everything brokerages.
3: Yeah.
4: What do I mean by that? So, you know, in the past, your relationship would be primarily through your bank, and whatever your bank's platform offered you, maybe it would be some deposits and some equities.
3: Yeah.
4: You were kind of beholden to that. But what's happening is all these different investment platforms have emerged. Some of them are cryptocurrency exchanges, right? Like a Coinbase or something like that. Others are well-known fintech investment apps like a Robinhood or a Revolut, right? Uh-huh. And what these firms are realizing is the next generation

0: creating a lot of interesting investment products for the retail investors as they get more and more sophisticated. And the last piece that we're seeing, which is also interesting, is this prediction markets piece that's come in as well.
1: That is pretty huge. And we talked about them on the programme very recently to have a bit of an explainer, because they are hitting the headlines so much. Are you seeing any sort of major differences in terms of what people want and wear around the region? You know, here in Hong Kong, people are always interested in what they can invest in. Are there significant differences you're seeing?
0: There are definitely differences across regions, right? So, for example, in Asia, Asia has always been a fintech forward region. People leapfrog the old ways and go straight to instant payments, and savvy investors who have been into cryptocurrencies, for example, for a long time, and digital assets. And so where we also see fragmentation is just in terms of like different stages of regulatory guidance.
1: Right.
0: Right. And so what we see, for example, is in Asia, we have two financial hubs in Singapore and Hong Kong that are well known and competitive in a friendly way, who are well known to adopt new technologies. The regulators really understand these technologies, and they're trying to let investors participate while protecting them. That's one thing. But at the end of the day, you know, you still have the giant US, where its capital markets cannot be ignored, and the size of the AUMs under the asset managers cannot be ignored. And a lot of regulators and financial hubs are waiting to see what happens there. There's a couple of major regulatory legislations pending. And once those go through, we may see large asset managers and globally systemic universal banks get into this. And that will kind of unlock all the other areas or geographies that have been waiting on the sidelines. That's kind of what we see regionally. But in terms of investors as well, investor profiles regionally. Like I said, in Asia, people are very sophisticated when it comes to their investment products. They're very comfortable with leverage. They're looking for yield. So they like derivatives and they like perpetuals. In Asia, with digital assets and cryptocurrencies, the trading intensity has always been much higher than in Europe or in the US, for example.
1: All right. Now, finally, is there sort of anything that we should keep a watch on? You mentioned there those couple of pieces of regulatory legislation that might be coming through and could change things a lot. Are there any other sort of trends that are bubbling under? And what do we need to know? What could those regulations change?
0: Yeah, we're excited, right? So like I mentioned, some of the largest banks and asset managers are coming to us and saying, hey, listen, we've set up a digital asset unit. These are not proof of concepts. We need to get our customers connected immediately. So we're going to hopefully see a lot of digital asset services coming into the norm by most of the major names. That's one thing that we're excited about. The second trend that's pretty exciting is this idea that people are doing pre-IPO price discovery via the crypto ecosystem.
1: Right.
0: So there's this whole idea that with these perpetuals that are being listed before an IPO, you can do price discovery on these massive equity launches we saw with SpaceX and some others. So that's an interesting one. So right now, Anthropic, people are trying to figure out what's going on there and take positions. That's an interesting trend. It's the first time that public markets are looking at 24/7 digital asset markets for price information, which is a very interesting trend.
1: Definitely a huge shift.
0: And then the prediction markets thing, like it might be bigger than we think. People are using it for all kinds of reasons. Sure, there's World Cup betting, right? Which is a known industry, the gaming industry.
1: Yeah.
0: But there's also this idea that macro investors can express a position on the weekend and hedge a position or take advantage of their view based on some incidents that may happen. And that's quite powerful for the investing world.
1: Wow. So those are some big things to keep watch on. It's been brilliant to speak to you. Thank you for joining me. Samar Sen, who's Head of International Markets at Talos.
0: Thank you, Carolyn. Really love talking to you again.
2: 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The close with Jeff Chung, live from Broadcasting House, this Wednesday afternoon. This is RTHK Radio 3. Well, next up, we'll be finding out about why getting transport infrastructure right matters for unlocking economic growth and innovation, and what's changing in Hong Kong's major projects. Well, here's Carolyn Wright once again.
1: If you're anything like me, you've probably used some form of transportation to get to your office today. But do you ever think about how vital a good transportation infrastructure is to economic development? To take a look at that area, I'm joined now by Ken Pang, who's Director for Asia on Transportation at Atkins Realis. Lovely to be able to have you on the show. Let's talk a little bit about transport infrastructure and how important is getting it right for enabling economic innovation.

0: I believe that's the key essential connections for people, for business. In Hong Kong, we always consider time is essential. That's the key elements in our life. We're always trying to save time in working, in our leisuring time. So the conveniency, reliability, resilience of transport, and you will find that Hong Kong transport has always been renowned as the world class. Not just because of the level of coverage, the convenience that we have been able to achieve for the every individual in different areas of Hong Kong, but also more important is the resilience from the transportation, from recent climate change, for example. You see in Europe, you see the black ring, and you can see how resilient the Hong Kong transport is.
1: It's really quite remarkable how good a job it does. So let's take a look at what's going on in terms of development of that infrastructure. So what are you seeing happening in terms of transport projects here in Hong Kong that can help stimulate the Northern Metropolis development as well as integration with the Greater Bay Area?
0: I think it's probably the most exciting time for the construction industry. And we're just about entering into a new phase of development in the Northern Metropolis, not only with the transport infrastructure, but also with residents, different mode of development, like the logistics center, the technology center, university city. We're introducing a huge increase of population into Northern Metropolis. And it's essential we create a reliable transport planning to work with the development of this growth, and then integrating into the Greater Bay Area. We're now working on the Hong Kong to Shenzhen Western Rail Link, and this will be another cross-border. Now we notice how busy in the weekend with the Hong Kong traffic up north to Shenzhen. But what we also envisaging is the traffic will be both way with the new university city, logistic hub. So it's a key consideration improvement that we need to implement in order to facilitate a successful implementation of the Northern Metropolis.
1: All right, so lots going on. And how is technology sort of helping with that, an emerging technology that can help transform planning, delivery, and operation of transport infrastructure?
0: I think we have to look at this in two aspects. We, Ekin Wheeler, is responsible for the planning, design and delivery, but also the long-term asset management. First of all, I'll cover the planning and design. I cannot cover this without mentioning AI, of course. I mean, this is everybody talks about AI, how that helps us. We do have some hardcore engineering design that we can utilize AI. But after all, we are providing human solutions to human problems. So we still need our best brain engineers working on the planning and development side. And I think where we will see more in terms of technology is on the long-term asset management with digital twin and how robotic can help us. I mean, recently we have appointed new staff in the form of a robotic dog and a drone that will help us to go into difficult accessibility area, such as, you know, tunnel and confined space. That will help our engineers to reduce the risk, but also they'll be working in difficult conditions and without any time or any specific constraint that our workers will be experiencing. And linking that technology back into a digital twin platform, that will be a major saving in the resources, and it will help us on a planning the long-term asset management process, the procedures as well.
1: Okay, yeah, that's all very sensible. So let's take a little bit of a look at the way that good transportation infrastructure can help livability. You mentioned that everyone wants a bit of convenience and things being easy to get around. What else is there to that?
0: We always look at it in two aspects. We have the major link. Now we're working on the Northern Metropolis Highway. It's an east-west connection corridor in the Northern Metropolis. From the west is Tin Shui Wai. To the east, we're back to NT-North. So, again, this is providing convenience to every individual needs. But we're also looking at heavy rail connection with the Western Rail and the Northern Link. And from a transport planning point of view, we're always looking at the last mile connection

0: we call, you have the major links, but also how we integrate that to serve every pocket of residents to help them. So it's a whole global and a local transport planning. That's where we engineers consider and plan the transport infrastructure around.
1: And make it as good as possible for everybody. Now, how can Hong Kong leverage the unique position it has to help shape the next generation of infrastructure, both here and anywhere else in the world? We've seen Hong Kong companies helping with infrastructure in other places, for example.
0: I think we're entering a fantastic era of engineering development. Traditionally, Hong Kong engineers has been trained and consolidating our skill in Hong Kong. Not to mention Hong Kong is a small place, but complex infrastructures where we're building tunnels under built cities.
1: Yeah.
0: So we have been restricting our knowledge, our contribution in Hong Kong. But now we see a new platform developing with the China development in infrastructure in the last 10 to 15 years. Mm-hmm. There's vast skills and planning equipment, skill set, technology developed in the scale of economy that will be much suited, for example, at an international platform. We're now talking about international platform. Mm. Hong Kong engineers working with Chinese entity contractors. We collaborating in engineering terms. We are already seeing that in the Middle East, in Asia, where we've been able to use Hong Kong engineer experience, Chinese technology. And the clients is basically they have alternative solutions because traditionally, for example, in the Middle East, it's heavily influenced by the American or the European.
1: Mm.
0: But now we are now establishing a Chinese / Hong Kong standard. So we can use this design requirements and has been implemented in Hong Kong now and use Hong Kong as a testimony place.
1: Mm.
0: And that experience will be able to let us working in international platforms. So I see that being a huge opportunity for the Hong Kong engineers.
1: Brilliant. Well, it's been great to speak to you. Thank you for joining me today, Cam Pang, who's Director of Transportation for Asia at Atkins Rialis.
0: Thank you.
2: Radio 3. 5 minutes left to six is the current time. The close with Jeff Chung on RTHK Radio 3 this Wednesday afternoon. Before we go, a quick look at how the markets have been acting throughout the day. Starting off on the home front, the Hang Seng Index closing with losses of almost 1% today at 24,892. The CSI 300 down 0.46% at 4,717. Shanghai up marginally at 3,867. And Shenzhen down 1.11% at 2,460. Over in Japan, the Nikkei 225 down a fifth of a percent at 66,115. The broader topics index up 0.45% at 4,033. The South Korean KOSPI in for a relatively tame day by its standards, up 0.74% to close at 6,797. The small cap KOSDAQ down 0.3% at 751. Down under, the Aussie ASX 200, a third of a percent in the green at 8,823. And the still open Nifty 50 in Mumbai, India, that's down almost 0.8% or 188 points at 23,999. Well, European markets are open and going on at the moment. The Stoxx 600 currently up 0.38% at 645.49. The German DAX in Frankfurt up nearly 0.5% at 25,133. The CAC 40 in Paris up nearly 0.7% at 8,420. That's up 57 points. And London last seen trading up 0.95%. The FTSE 100 in London last seen trading up 0.95% or up 100 points at 10,686. Quick oil check. Brent crude at $94.96 a barrel. That's up 4.45% now at $95 and change a barrel. West Texas at $88.17 a barrel, up 4.54% in the last 24 hours or so. Copper at $6.51 a pound. Gold trading at $4,120 an ounce. And silver at $59.78 a pound, an ounce. The 10-year U.S. Treasury bond yield at 4.634%, so moving up in that world. The U.S. dollar index at 101.151. 1.14 euro, that'll get you one U.S. dollar. 163 Japanese yen against the

0: greenback. The Chinese yuan currently at 6.77 against the U.S. dollar, and Bitcoin currently at $65,893. Well, 9:30 p.m. is when Wall Street opens later tonight, Hong Kong time. The S&P 500 futures trading down 0.27% at 7,525. The NASDAQ futures, that's down 0.67%. That's at 29,118, dropping after yesterday's rally. The Dow Jones Industrial Futures, that's down 0.09% at 52,395. And the Russell 2K down 0.32% at 2,987. Well, on tomorrow's show, I'll be here with Andrew Sullivan. He's founder of Asian Market Sense, and Daniel Zixis, who is Chief Investment Officer for AOP Capital. They'll be joining us with the latest with the developments in the financial world. Plus, we'll be hearing from Andrew Chan, who is the governor of the Institute of Internal Auditors for Hong Kong. He'll be talking about the ways AI can be used to help with audits. And we'll be hearing from Joe Sticko, co-founder of Cryptix Finance, about long-term digital asset investment. That's it from us, from the team behind the close and Money Talk today. Have a fantastic evening ahead. Coming up next from the RTHK Newsroom is News Wrap with Ben Che and Aaron Tam.
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0: It's Wednesday, July the 22nd. You're listening to News Wrap with me, Ben Che.
1: And I'm Aaron Tam. In tonight's program, two wet laboratory buildings in the northern metropolis are fully leased.
0: These are top-level laboratories capable of conducting experiments involving infectious viruses. The Chinese Medicine Hospital will be offering two specialized programs from Monday.
1: Foreign Minister Wang Yi meets his U.S. counterpart Marco Rubio on the fringes of a regional meeting in Manila.
0: And in sport, Hong Kong-China shuttlers bow out at a tournament in Changzhou.
1: That's all coming up next on News Wrap.
0: High-standard laboratories in the northern metropolis have filled a gap and boosted science and technology development, according to Kevin Choi, the Permanent Secretary for Innovation, Technology and Industry. Wallace Wong has details.
2: In an interview for an RTHK TV program produced jointly with the Tagong Wenwei Media Group, Kevin Choi said two wet laboratory buildings in the Hetao Industrial Zone have been fully leased.
3: These are top-level laboratories capable of conducting experiments involving infectious viruses. The enterprises best suited to use them are those working on life sciences, AI, embodied intelligence, and new materials and energy, many of which have already been attracted to the Hetao Hong Kong Park. These enterprises have very high specifications for electricity supply, ventilation, and wastewater and exhaust gas treatment. In the past, Hong Kong lacked this kind of wet laboratory design.
2: Choi, who also chairs Hong Kong Shenzhen Innovation and Technology Park Limited, said leading enterprises are encouraged to drive the growth of startups, thereby creating a more complete innovation and technology ecosystem. He acknowledged the challenge in the flow of talent brought by geopolitics, but said the SAR government is confident in turning it into opportunities.
3: Overseas enterprises, industry leaders or large companies are in need of a place that is safe, stable and well connected to China for their research and business development. Hong Kong, under the current geopolitical landscape, offers exactly that, a secure, reliable, and international place that can attract foreign companies to invest or set up operations here.
2: The permanent secretary said with a planned university town, the northern metropolis is expected to become a talent hub. Meanwhile, enterprises running businesses in the northern metropolis have expressed confidence in the zone. A Silicon Valley multinational company that provides services in digital copyrights protection said the northern metropolis offers a large working space and will facilitate talent exchanges as it is close to Shenzhen. It aims to achieve a tenfold growth in business over the next 5 years.
1: The Chinese Medicine Hospital of Hong Kong will launch two specialized clinical programs next Monday with a focus on post-stroke care and lower back pain management. Elvis Yu has the details.
4: The stroke care program focuses on the rehabilitation of patients from 1 week to 3 years post-stroke, provided they can move with assistance and do not require round-the-clock hospital care. The lower back pain management program offers treatment for both acute and chronic symptoms. Based on clinical needs, post-stroke and back pain patients may also receive day ward services. Both programs will adopt an integrated Chinese-Western medicine approach, with Chinese medicine taking the lead in designing treatment strategies. An expert panel of Western medical doctors and Chinese medicine practitioners will establish the hospital's overarching clinical direction, while frontline medical staff from both disciplines will jointly consult patients and evaluate individual cases. Hospital Chief Executive Ben Zhao Xian said the programs for lower back pain and post-stroke care are rolled out first because they are very common in Hong Kong. He noted that the expert panel will monitor the treatment process and step in if necessary.
5: We sent the special expertise group to monitor, advise, and set up the protocol, which is also we will audit the process during the treatment. We have the planning to monitor and also to revise the protocol based on the patient's response.
4: Charges for the programs will follow the hospital's current fee structure, with subsidized services provided for eligible Hong Kong residents. Under this framework, each Chinese or Western doctor consultation will cost $250 for subsidized patients, while the cost ranges from $450 to $790 for others. Residents can now make appointments by phone or through WhatsApp messages. Bian said the hospital will closely monitor the situation and may deploy extra staff to meet the possible demand surge. 10 other special disease programs will be delivered this year as planned.
0: Customs officers have arrested 11 people in their latest crackdown on the sale of illicit cigarettes. Wallace Wong has details.
2: Officers said they seized 130,000 sticks of cigarettes with duty not paid in an ongoing operation that began on July the 12th. Speaking in a media briefing, investigator Choi Chok Fun from the Revenue Crimes Investigation Bureau said the cigarettes would have generated $430,000 in tax. He said officers went undercover and posed as customers.
6: During the operation, we found that some retail stores were blatantly selling illicit cigarettes. Some stores also sold cheaper cigarettes that look similar to duty-paid cigarettes in packaging with the legally required health warnings, commonly known as cheap whites.
2: Choi said those arrested were staff and owners of the shops in question. They are 5 men and 6 women aged 31 to 75. Authorities have not ruled out further arrests. Choi appealed to vendors not to sell cigarettes from unknown sources.
1: Cathay Pacific says it is expecting higher profits for the first half of the year. Robert Kemp reports.
7: In a statement, Cathay Pacific said the higher profits were due to strong passenger and cargo demand and improved performance from low-cost carrier HK Express. There was also a gain of $1.4 billion on a shareholding restructuring involving Air China. Cathay forecasts a consolidated profit of about $6 to $6.5 billion for the 6 months ended June the 30th. That compares with around $3.7 billion a year earlier. It said the outlook for the summer remained encouraging, especially for long haul.
0: Holidaymakers planning self-drive tours outside Hong Kong have been advised to check carefully if their travel insurance policy covers traffic accidents. This comes after SAR tourists traveling in rental vehicles were involved in 2 accidents within a week on the Japanese island of Hokkaido. Elvis Yu reports.
4: A 53-year-old Hong Kong woman was killed and 5 other people were injured in a 2-vehicle collision in Hokkaido on Monday. And last Thursday, a collision between a train and a car injured 5 Chinese tourists, including an off-duty police officer from the SAR. Speaking on an RTHK program, Federation of Insurers Chief Executive Selina Lau said, most rental car companies in Japan include only basic liability insurance and require travelers to pay a deductible for vehicle and property damage in the event of an accident.
8: The deductible means that you have to pay out of your own pocket. You need to check whether the travel insurance you purchased in Hong Kong covers this. In most cases, it is covered and offers protection through something called rental vehicle deductible coverage. For example, you might be required by the rental car company to pay the first $7,000 of vehicle damage, and your travel insurance will cover that for you.
4: Lau said before their trip, travelers should give a copy of their insurance policy to someone they trust in Hong Kong, so that person can contact the insurer here if necessary. She added that they should notify local police of all traffic accidents regardless of the severity, and take photos of the scene after ensuring their own safety. On the same program, Ringo Lee, honorary life president of the Hong Kong China Automobile Association, said some Hong Kongers may not be accustomed to long-distance driving. They may also rely too much on GPS and not pay enough attention to road conditions. He urged travelers to familiarize themselves with local traffic rules when planning self-driving tours in Japan.
9: I am not saying we need to learn all the traffic rules, but at least when we rent a car, we should take a map and study their traffic rules and traffic signs. There are a few important traffic signs: no entry, one-way roads, and stop. These 3 rules are the most frequently violated by Hong Kongers.
4: Lee also urged travelers to prepare ahead, such as having an idea how long the journey will take and where they can stop for breaks.
1: Police have arrested four teenage boys in connection with alleged assaults on pedestrians, including elderly residents in Chun Wan. This came after video clips circulating online showed a group of teenagers allegedly throwing wet wipes at passers-by while cycling in the evening last weekend. Two men told police they were struck on the back with wet wipes allegedly thrown by six to seven teenagers cycling in Chun Wan Park.
10: I think the majority...
0: Hong Kongers seeking dental treatment outside the city have been urged not to be swayed by advertisements offering cheap services. This comes as dental chains from the mainland step up marketing in the SAR. There's been a rise in the number of cases in which residents needed follow-up care in Hong Kong after having dental treatment elsewhere. Dr. Spencer Chan, president of the Hong Kong Dental Association, told Swara Campbell why many people tend to seek dental treatment outside the city.
10: I think the majority is after the pricing, you know, maybe they can have a cheaper price outside Hong Kong, but I always emphasize one point, you know, all sort of medical treatments, including the dental treatment, are not a one-shot deal. You know, you should have the thorough afterward follow-up procedures in order to maintain the good result from the treatment. Otherwise, it will fail in due time. And at the end, maybe you will suffer more to have the second treatment for the rectifications and all sort of additional surgery. Or sometime it might cause the permanent damage that cannot be recovered.
11: What procedure carried out by these clinics has the biggest failure rate?
10: The most popular procedures usually are the dental implants placement and the orthodontic treatments. The profit generated from these treatments are what they are after, actually.
11: Do you have the figure on maybe how many Hong Kongers go to mainland for their dental treatments?
10: Based on the projection from the figures arising from the study, it's around 100,000 per year. That including not only for implants, for all sort of dental treatments.
11: So what can be done to prevent this? What measures will the Hong Kong Dental Association take?
10: There are some points that we should consider. You know, first, the appoint the legal issue. You know, we have to amend the existing law to expand the coverage to some risky dental procedures. So in order to prohibit the misleading advertisement from inside and also from outside, you know, just to protect the citizen from being misled to make the wrong decision for themselves. And that is one point. Basically, is the most important thing is to educate our general public to allow them to differentiate the good and the bad. If they are well educated in this aspect, they could make the right decision and they can distinguish this advertisement is rather over-exaggerated or unfactual, and in order to keep themselves away from this possible over-treatment.
1: Lawmakers say their week-long study tour in Beijing will help them to serve the people better and contribute to Hong Kong's first five-year plan. Chloe Fung reports.
12: Speaking on RTHK's In the Chamber program before embarking on their trip, DAB lawmaker Gary Chan highlighted the significance of the visit. He said it allows them to learn more about the country's political and legal systems from a macro level.
13: We'll also learn how the country serves the people at the last mile. That is related to the governance of districts and areas concerning people's livelihood. This is particularly helpful for us, especially for the Legislative Council members who are directly elected on how to do a good job in our districts and serve residents.
12: Chan also noted that the visit will broaden their horizons on the development of the Communist Party, as the activities include seminars on the party's history and contributions to the country in areas such as the economy, poverty alleviation, and education. The itinerary also includes field trips to industries relating to new quality productive forces, including artificial intelligence, aerospace, and information technology applications. Federation of Trade Unions legislator Bill Tang said he believes the visit will inspire the SER as it comes up with its five-year blueprint.
14: For example, the 15th five-year plan for the entire country is now placing great emphasis on stimulating demand, and they're talking about investing in people, the high-quality consumption, or improving people's livelihoods. In fact, these are exactly what Hong Kong needs now as well. Hong Kong needs to stimulate and boost the service industry, so I think we can learn more on this aspect.
12: Tang said Hong Kong can learn from the mainland's rapidly advancing new industries, especially in information technology, AI research and application, as well as e-governance, offering government services through information technology.
1: The trip is expected to conclude on Saturday.
0: Foreign Minister Wang Yi has met U.S. Secretary of State Marco Rubio for talks that were expected to focus on a summit meeting between their leaders. They did not speak to reporters before their talks on the sidelines of an ASEAN Foreign Ministers Conference in Manila. Earlier, Wang told his counterparts from Southeast Asia that openness and inclusiveness are vital for prosperity. He also stressed sincerity and mutual benefit. Marcus Lam reports.
15: Wang Yi told ASEAN foreign ministers gathered in the Philippine capital that ties between the people of the region and China are improving. China's top diplomat also noted growing agreements on trade and issues of mutual benefits to both sides. Looking ahead, he called for greater cooperation.
16: China will continue to act with ASEAN on the principle of peace, development, cooperation and mutual benefit to carry out even closer cooperation for the benefit of the people in this region and to respond to emerging challenges and uncertainties with greater solidarity. Together, let us be the anchor for regional and global peace and development.
15: Wang met his Indian counterpart Subramaniam Jaishankar on the sidelines of the Manila meeting to discuss issues of mutual concern, including trade. Russia is also represented in the Philippine capital. Foreign Minister Sergei

0: Lavrov sought to seek closer ties with ASEAN, describing the bloc as a reliable and like-minded partner. US Secretary of State Marco Rubio, for his part, focused on the conflict in the Middle East and warned against Iranian control of the Straits of Hormuz. Other countries that sent envoys to Manila included Japan, South Korea, Britain, and the European Union.
1: American Defense Secretary Pete Hegseth says the war with Iran has cost Washington $37.5 billion so far. His statement came as he asked Congress for $67 billion in supplementary funding. In a fiery exchange, a Democratic Senator Gary Peters accused Hegseth of lacking leadership.
2: You, sir, are the failure, not the men and women who are on that front line. Not the men and women who hold up their honor with distinction. But if there's a lack of a winning strategy, they're in harm's way. Their leaders have failed them. And that's what's happening. We have political leadership. You don't have a strategy. You don't have a long-term plan to actually win this war. Win the war. The men and women are going to be able to do it, but they need to have leadership. When will you show leadership?
3: We have leadership.
2: When will you show leadership?
4: Why don't you show some leadership and stand up for your fellow Democrats who won't fund the troops?
5: Americans are reported to be growing increasingly frustrated with higher petrol prices and the rising cost of the war with Iran. But their president says he's not finished yet with the conflict. Azam Khan reports.
6: U.S. Central Command said it had completed an 11th consecutive night of strikes on military targets in Iran as the conflict intensified. In keeping with its customary retaliation, Tehran targeted U.S. military installations in the region. The war has become increasingly unpopular with Americans who will vote in midterm elections in November. But U.S. President Donald Trump has vowed to intensify the fighting. He indicated that his military will soon target a fortified underground site near one of Iran's nuclear enrichment centers. Tehran has warned that an attack on nuclear facilities would be considered a major escalation. Trump claimed that the Iranians are desperate for a meeting, but said he is not interested in talks unless Tehran is ready to meet in what he called a meaningful way. The latest fighting is over control of the Strait of Hormuz, which is a key passageway for oil exports from the region. But there are fears that oil supplies could be reduced further, triggering price increases, after Tehran's Yemeni allies, the Houthis, threatened to stop Saudi oil shipped through the Red Sea. Three oil tankers carrying Saudi crude for China and India turned back following the Houthi announcement.
1: New York Mayor Zoran Mamdani says Israeli Prime Minister Benjamin Netanyahu is not welcome in the biggest U.S. city. Mamdani accused the Israeli leader of war crimes and genocide against Palestinians. The mayor said New York does not have the legal authority to execute an arrest warrant issued by the International Criminal Court, but called on the federal government to do so. In a video posted online, Mamdani outlined why Netanyahu, who is expected to visit the city in September, should be arrested.
7: He is responsible for the killing of more than 73,000 people, for the maiming of tens of thousands of children as those who survive undergo amputation without anesthesia, for the targeting of neonatal hospitals and maternity care centers, denying newborns even the chance to live, for the countless people he starved as he blocked food and humanitarian aid from reaching them, for the gunning down of hundreds of aid workers and journalists. And just last month, the UN confirmed that Palestinian children continue to be deliberately targeted and killed by Israeli armed forces, more than 8 months after the so-called ceasefire.
1: U.S. President Donald Trump said earlier that Netanyahu will not be arrested when he visits the United States.
5: There's been some good news for Britain's Prime Minister Andy Burnham just days after taking office. Inflation in June fell by more than expected. The Consumer Price Index rose by 2.6%, compared with 2.8% in May. Meanwhile, in a move to help lower the cost of living, Burnham is capping the price of bus tickets at £2 from January. Earlier, at his first cabinet meeting, he said he will lead a cost-of-living government focused on easing the economic burden felt by the people. He announced a tax cut on energy bills, vowed to decentralize political power, revitalize industry, and end street sleeping by homeless people. Earlier, I asked our UK correspondent Gavin Gray for more details about the energy tax cut.
3: It's been a fairly long-standing tax that is placed on all bills for householders. In other words, for

0: housing and domestic use. Now, the tax was at 5%. It's been reduced to zero from the 1st of October. Now, what would that mean for the millions of people in the UK? Well, it should mean a reduction of roughly £45 a year, or HK$450 a year. So a lot of people are saying, look, this isn't enough. It's a start. I think the Prime Minister would admit it is no more than a start. But I think they're very keen to show that they are on the side of ordinary households who are suffering, as we all are, from higher fuel costs, but also from higher food costs too. This is one of a number of measures we expect to be outlined over the next few days. But not only has it drawn criticism for not being enough, one of the former Prime Minister's main assistants, the Chief Secretary to the Prime Minister, that was Keir Starmer, has hit back saying this is unfunded. In other words, the Prime Minister's already going back on his word by saying that all of these additional things were going to be clearly funded. And according to the former Chief Secretary to the Prime Minister, Keir Starmer, this is not being funded. So there's even controversy and opposition from within the Labour Party itself.
1: Now, there were quite a few cabinet movements, and he's gotten rid of some allies of his predecessor, Keir Starmer. Can you tell us a bit about some of these key movements that we've seen?
0: Yes, it's very interesting to note that a lot of the lesser-known posts that have been announced just in the last couple of hours are those who came out early and said, a couple of months ago, to Keir Starmer, you've got to go. We've all lost confidence in you. And those people are now being rewarded for that early and initial support for Andy Burnham.
2: Efforts to work together to handle the challenges of cutting-edge technology took a big step at the recent World Artificial Intelligence Conference in Shanghai. 29 countries signed an historic agreement to launch the World Artificial Cooperation Organization. That's a good start, according to Joshua Chu, co-chairman of the Hong Kong Web3 Association. He told RTHK's Backchat program that the next 3 to 6 months will be critical for the new organization.
3: This is the first time we have seen an organization being formed really with an emphasis on cooperation. And even before this particular summit, there have been many calls for more regulations for how AI is used, because there are genuine concern that there are cybersecurity risk as well as the risk of how AI can be used for illicit use. So we have always been championed that for regulations, AI is really cross-border, let's face it. So the FINRA model, or maybe even the Financial Action Task Force model, which is not exactly a body established by the UN, but it was established in parallel with the UN with a lot of recommendations then adopted by the UN body that push for how regulations ought to be. And the emphasis of how AI needs to remain under human control is something that we really need. So this is actually a very good start. Finally, a lot less just talk, but some tangible action by one of the leading AI jurisdictions, which is China in this particular case.
4: Now that the World Artificial Intelligence Cooperation Organization is established, what do you want to see from them? What do you want to see them do first?
3: Now, the next 3 to 6 months is going to be a critical time. Will they be publishing any of the standards coming out that will basically guide the community towards, I would like to say, a pro-scarcity world, being a Trekkie and all that? But also, will we see more nations joining in? Because right now, a lot of it is at the preliminary seed stage. So once there's something more tangible, more concrete, we might actually see other jurisdictions like the GCC countries that will be signing on to this particular organization, in which case we can see where AI will be guiding us to guiding humanity towards next.
2: That was Joshua Chu speaking to Philip Wong.
1: Oil prices have risen by 3% to six-week highs on growing worries about disruptions to supplies from the Middle East. Brent crude jumped to almost $94 a barrel, while West Texas Intermediate was at $87.3. Asian stock markets were mixed today as investors monitored developments in the oil market and the Middle East conflict. Hong Kong was dragged down by tech stocks, with the Hang Seng Index dropping almost 1% to 24,892 points. The Shanghai Composite Index finished flat, while the Shenzhen Component Index lost 1.4%.
2: It's 6:27. Sports is next.
1: We begin with badminton. Hong Kong China's mixed doubles pair of Jordan Tang and Zhe Ying-Su have fallen at the first hurdle at the China Open in Changzhou. The SAR players, seeded 7th, lost in a thrilling three-game battle against Japan's Yuichi Shimogami and Sayaka Hobara. Hong Kong's Lee Chuk-Yu, meanwhile, was sent tumbling out of the men's singles competition after losing to France's Christo Popov in another three-game battle. That result means there are no SAR players in the men's singles draw, with Angus Ng also eliminated in his opening round match.
2: In football, Chelsea have signed England international Morgan Rogers from Aston Villa in a record-breaking British transfer deal reportedly worth £117 million. British media reports say Rogers joins Stamford Bridge on a 6-year contract with an option to extend for an additional year. The landmark fee makes him the most expensive British player in history, surpassing the previous record of £116 million set earlier this summer by Elliot Anderson's move to Manchester City from Nottingham Forest.
1: And finally, cycling. Belgium's Remco Evenepoel powered to an individual stage 16 time trial victory at the Tour de France, shaving 28 seconds off reigning champion Tadej Pogacar's overall lead. Evenepoel won the 26-kilometre time trial route along the shores of Lake Geneva in 32 minutes, earning him back-to-back stage wins at the Tour for the first time in his career. He noted after the race that it has been a while since a Belgian won on his country's national day, making the achievement all the more special.
5: It's amazing. It was a very nice TT, a lot of people on the side of the road. My whole family from both sides being here. My parents came just today. My wife is here with her parents and the siblings as well. Also on the Belgian national day is pretty special. I read this morning it's been a while since a Belgian won on national day, so I'm proud to be the one.
1: And that's your look at sports.
2: And the weather forecast for tonight and tomorrow, mainly fine. Apart from isolated showers, the minimum temperature will be about 28 degrees tomorrow morning. Very hot during the day with a maximum temperature of about 34 degrees in the urban areas and a bit hotter in the New Territories. The outlook mainly fine and very hot on a Friday. It's currently 31 degrees with the humidity at 71%.

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1: Hello there. And welcome to Sunset Sounds on Radio 3 on this Wednesday, July 22nd, 2026. The time is now 6:30. How are you doing? I hope your Wednesday has been fine, has been treating you well. It's a lot of people say it's a hump day. So you go over this hump, and now it's downhill to the weekend. Do you like that? Well, at least we have something to look forward to. It's 31 degrees right now, and relative humidity standing at 71%. The very hot weather warning is in effect right now. My name's Danny Lam, sitting in for Simon Wilson for Sunset Sounds. For a short period of time, but still, we'll have a lot of music here for you after these messages.
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It's a quarter to seven. Thank you for tuning in to Radio 3. It's a Sunset Sounds. Right now it's 31 degrees out there.

Almost 5 minutes to 7 p.m. Right now it's 30 degrees out there. Relative humidity is at 73%. A very hot weather warning is still in effect right now. News at 7 is coming up next. After this song, of course. We'll be right back during Sunset Sounds with more music. Stay tuned.

0: RTHK, the news at 7 with Azam Khan. The Chinese Medicine Hospital of Hong Kong will launch two specialized clinical programs next Monday with a focus on post-stroke care and lower back pain management. Elvis Yu reports.
1: The stroke care programs offer rehabilitation for patients from 1 week up to 3 years post-stroke. They are designed for individuals who can move with assistance and do not require round-the-clock hospital care. Meanwhile, the low back pain management program offers treatment for both acute and chronic symptoms. Both programs will adopt an integrated Chinese-Western medicine approach, with Chinese medicine taking the lead in designing treatment strategies. An expert panel of Western medical doctors and Chinese medicine practitioners will establish the hospital's overarching clinical direction, while frontline medical staff from both disciplines will jointly consult patients and evaluate individual cases.
0: Chinese Medicine Hospital Chief Executive Bian Zhaoshan says the expert panel will monitor the treatment process and step in when necessary.
2: We set the special expertise group to monitor, advise, and set up the protocol, which is also we will audit the process during the treatment. We have the planning to monitor and also to revise the protocol based on the patient's response.
0: Lawmakers said their week-long study tour in Beijing would help them serve the people better and contribute to the city's first five-year plan. Speaking on RTHK's In the Chamber program before embarking on their trip, DAB lawmaker Gary Chan highlighted the significance of the visit.
3: Firstly, we'll look into the high-level systems of the country, including the political systems and the system of the National People's Congress. These were relatively less discussed in the past. Secondly, we'll also learn how the country serves the people at the last mile. That is related to the governance of districts and areas concerning people's livelihood. This is particularly helpful for us, especially for the Legislative Council members who are directly elected, on how to do a good job in our districts and serve residents.
0: Police say four teenage boys have been arrested after they allegedly threw wet wipes and splashed water at pedestrians, including elderly residents in Chunwan. The four teenagers, aged 12 to 14, were arrested on suspicion of common assault. The four said the case involved at least four victims, three men and a woman aged 45 to 71, who were unhurt. Foreign Minister Wang Yi has met with his U.S. counterpart, Marco Rubio, on the sidelines of a regional meeting of ASEAN foreign ministers in the Philippines. Earlier at the gathering in Manila, Wang said that China would continue working with the Southeast Asian bloc under the principles of peace, development, cooperation, and mutual benefit.
4: The journey our relationship has traveled shows again that mutual respect and mutual trust is the basis for good neighborliness. Sincerity is the way for cooperation. Mutual benefit is the foundation for us to get things done. And openness and inclusiveness are the key for prosperity. These are valuable experiences.

0: experiences we've gained, and we should continue to carry them forward.
1: Pressure has been growing on India's government, with thousands of students and supporters of the Cockroach Janata Party continuing to protest in the capital, Delhi. The youth-led movement seeking education reforms and the resignation of Education Minister Dharmendra Pradhan got a boost when the main opposition Congress Party protested outside the Prime Minister's house. Party Secretary Priyanka Gandhi was among the demonstrators.
2: And the youth heavily voted for this government. How do you think they feel? They feel completely betrayed. And I'm sorry, but I don't care what all you people say and what you put on the media and what you present. Our duty is to stand with them. Our duty is to raise our voice in their support. And our duty is to fight for our democracy, and we will do it.
1: A look at the weather. It's mainly fine apart from one or two showers and isolated thunderstorms at first. Minimum temperature will be about 28 degrees tomorrow morning. Very hot during the day with a maximum temperature of around 34 degrees in the urban areas, a couple of degrees higher than New Territories, light to moderate southerly winds. Looking ahead, it'll be mainly fine and very hot on Friday. There'll be sunny intervals on Saturday, and it'll be windy with occasional squally showers and thunderstorms later on Saturday to Sunday, and there'll be swells. The very hot weather warning is in effect. The current temperature, 30 degrees. The relative humidity, 74%. The news from RTHK.
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7:09 on this Wednesday evening. Thank you for tuning in to Radio 3. This is Sunset Sounds. I'm Danny Lau sitting in for Simon Wilson. We have tunes for you until 9 p.m.

0: The time is now 7:22.
1: The current term government strives to grow the economy, improve livelihood, pursue new opportunities, and promote the mega event economy. Visitor arrivals have increased, while improving housing, transport, and more. And tackling long-standing issues, the government enacted Basic Law Article 23 legislation, seizing the opportunities presented by the nation. The chief executive has led delegations to ASEAN, the Middle East, and Central Asia to open up markets. We attract enterprises and investments, reinforced Hong Kong's position as an international hub for high-caliber talents, and promoted Study in Hong Kong brand. This year, the first payload expert from Hong Kong joined the Shenzhou 23 spaceflight mission. Hong Kong remains highly ranked internationally. Opened last year, the Hatau Cooperation Zone has boosted INT development. We are expediting Northern Metropolis development and are formulating the first five-year plan to build a better future together.
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7:32. Right now it's 30 degrees and relative humidity is at 75% only. The very, very hot weather warning as well as a thunderstorm warning are both enforced. Radio 3.

For the weather forecast for tonight and tomorrow is going to be mainly fine, apart from one or two showers. Isolated thunderstorms at first, though. The minimum temperature will be about 28 degrees tomorrow morning. Very hot during the day with a maximum temperature of around 34 degrees in the urban areas and a couple of degrees higher in the new territories. Looking ahead, mainly fine and very hot on Friday. Sunny intervals on Saturday, windy with occasional squally showers and thunderstorms later on Saturday to Sunday.

You're all invited to this dance area. Eight and a half minutes to 8 p.m. It's 30 degrees. It's not that hot, but it's still hot. The very hot weather warning is in effect, as well as the thunderstorm warning. It will be effective until 8:30.

0: this old school joint.
1: It's approaching 8 p.m. We'll have the news at 8, and then we'll be back with one more hour of Sunset Sounds right here on Radio 3.

0: RTHK, the news at 8 with Asim Khan. Health officials say a new legal framework granting terminally ill patients the right to refuse life-sustaining treatment officially comes into force on July 31st. Under the Advanced Decision on Life-Sustaining Treatment Ordinance, documented choices made by terminally ill patients regarding their care will carry binding legal weight. The law also offers a safeguard for frontline workers who comply with various protocols. Doris Tse, chairperson of the Hospital Authority's Clinical Ethics Committee, said the ordinance does more than clarify legal rights. It also resolves long-standing practical hurdles.
1: With the legislation, the ambulance will now recognize the standard or the prescribed DNA CPR form, and they have to follow a standard procedure. If the form is valid and applicable, they have to respect that. From the legal perspective, any rescuer who acts in good faith and has assessment that the forms are valid and applicable, and if they follow the instructions, they are not liable to any civil or criminal responsibility or professional misconduct.
0: The Chinese Medicine Hospital of Hong Kong will launch two specialized clinical programs next Monday with a focus on post-stroke care and lower back pain management. Elvis Yu reports.
2: The stroke care programs offer rehabilitation for patients from 1 week up to 3 years post-stroke. They are designed for individuals who can move with assistance and do not require round-the-clock hospital care. Meanwhile, the low back pain management program offers treatment for both acute and chronic symptoms. Both programs will adopt an integrated Chinese-Western medicine approach, with Chinese medicine taking the lead in designing treatment strategies. An expert panel of Western medical doctors and Chinese medicine practitioners will establish the hospital's overarching clinical direction, while frontline medical staff from both disciplines will jointly consult patients and evaluate individual cases.
0: Chinese Medicine Hospital Chief Executive Bian Zhaoxian says the expert panel will monitor treatment process and step in when necessary.
3: We set the special expertise group to monitor, advise, and set up the protocol, which is also where we audit the process during the treatment. We have the planning to monitor and also to revise the protocol based on the patient's response.
0: Cathay Pacific says it is expecting higher profits for the first half of the year. Robert Kemp reports.
4: In a statement, Cathay Pacific said the higher profits were due to strong passenger and cargo demand and improved performance from low-cost carrier HK Express. There was also a gain of $1.4 billion on a shareholding restructuring involving Air China. Cathay forecasts a consolidated profit of about $6 to $6.5 billion for the 6 months ended June the 30th. That compares with around $3.7 billion a year earlier. It said the outlook for the summer remained encouraging, especially for long haul.
0: Police say four teenage boys have been arrested after they allegedly threw wet wipes and splashed water at pedestrians, including elderly residents in Chun Wan. The four teenagers, aged 12 to 14, were arrested on suspicion of common assault. The four said the case involved at least four victims, three men and a woman aged 45 to 71, who were unhurt. Foreign Minister Wang Yi has met with his U.S. counterpart, Marco Rubio, on the sidelines of a regional meeting of ASEAN foreign ministers in the Philippines. Earlier at the gathering in Manila, Wang said that China would continue working with the Southeast Asian bloc under the principles of peace, development, cooperation, and mutual benefit.

0: The journey our relationship has traveled shows again that mutual respect and mutual trust is the basis for good neighborliness. Sincerity is the way for cooperation. Mutual benefit is the foundation for us to get things done. And openness and inclusiveness are the key for prosperity. These are valuable experiences we've gained, and we should continue to carry them forward.
1: A look at the weather, mainly fine, apart from one or two showers, isolated thunderstorms at first. Minimum temperature tomorrow morning will be about 28 degrees. It'll be very hot during the day, with a maximum temperature of around 34 degrees in the urban areas. Light to moderate southerly winds. Looking ahead, it'll be mainly fine and very hot on Friday, with sunny intervals on Saturday. The thunderstorm warning is in effect. The very hot weather warning is in effect. Current temperature 30 degrees, relative humidity 78%. The news from RTHK.

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1: Hey there, welcome back to Sunset Sounds on this Wednesday, July 22nd, 2026. It's 5 minutes past eight. How are you so far? Hope you're having a great start of your Wednesday evening. After today, and the weekend is not far away. Well, at least you have something to look forward to, so plan ahead. That probably will make the days easier for you to pass. We have two more days to go. I'm Danny Lau, sitting in for Simon Wilson. Welcome.

8:17, nothing's urgent, nothing's pressing at this moment. However, there's some things you need to be aware is the thunderstorm warning as well as a very hot weather warning. They're both in effect right now. Also, currently it's 30 degrees. For tomorrow's high is going to be around 34 in the urban areas and a couple of degrees higher in the new territories, of course. So it's another warm day, another hot day tomorrow.

0: My friends often ask why I'm so devoted to exercising for at least a half an hour every day. 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

Looks like they're going to have a couple of good days weather-wise. Then we'll have some thunderstorm again during the weekend. It comes and goes. Well, since the rain is tapering off, will we see some stars tonight?

0: RTHK, the news at 9 with Asim Khan. Health officials say a new legal framework granting terminally ill patients the right to refuse life-sustaining treatment officially comes into force on July 31st. Under the Advanced Decision on Life-Sustaining Treatment Ordinance, documented choices made by terminally ill patients regarding their care will carry binding legal weight. The law also offers a safeguard for frontline workers who comply with various protocols. Doris Che, chairperson of the Hospital Authority's Clinical Ethics Committee, said the ordinance does more than clarify legal rights. It resolves long-standing practical hurdles.
1: With the legislation, the ambulance will now recognize the standard or the prescribed DNA CPR form, and they have to follow a standard procedure. If the form is valid and applicable, they have to respect that. From the legal perspective, any rescuer who acts in good faith and has assessment that the forms are valid and applicable, and if they follow the instructions, they are not liable to any civil or criminal responsibility or professional misconduct.
0: Hong Kongers seeking dental treatment outside the city have been urged not to be swayed by advertisements offering cheap services. This comes as dental chains from the mainland step up marketing in the SAR. There's been a rise in the number of cases in which residents needed follow-up care in Hong Kong after having dental treatment elsewhere. Dr. Spencer Chan is president of the Hong Kong Dental Association.
2: I think the majority is after the pricing, you know, maybe they can have a cheaper price outside Hong Kong. But I always emphasize one point, you know, all sort of medical treatments, including the dental treatment, are not a one-shot deal. You know, you should have the thorough afterward follow-up procedures in order to maintain the good result from the treatment. Otherwise, it will fail in due time. And at the end, maybe you will suffer more to have the second treatment for the rectifications and all sorts of additional surgery. Or sometime it might cause the permanent damage that cannot be recovered.
0: The Chinese Medicine Hospital of Hong Kong will launch two specialized clinical programs next Monday with a focus on post-stroke care and lower back pain management, Elvis Yu reports.
3: The stroke care programs offer rehabilitation for patients from 1 week up to 3 years post-stroke. They are designed for individuals who can move with assistance and do not require round-the-clock hospital care. Meanwhile, the low back pain management program offers treatment for both acute and chronic symptoms. Both programs will adopt an integrated Chinese-Western medicine approach, with Chinese medicine taking the lead in designing treatment strategies. An expert panel of Western medical doctors and Chinese medicine practitioners will establish the hospital's overarching clinical direction, while frontline medical staff from both disciplines will jointly consult patients and evaluate individual cases.
0: Cathay Pacific says it's expecting higher profits for the first half of the year. Robert Kemp reports.
4: In a statement, Cathay Pacific said the higher profits were due to strong passenger and cargo demand and improved performance from low-cost carrier HK Express. There was also a gain of $1.4 billion on a shareholding restructuring involving Air China. Cathay forecasts a consolidated profit of about $6 to $6.5 billion for the 6 months ended June the 30th. That compares with around $3.7 billion a year earlier. It said the outlook for the summer remained encouraging, especially for long haul.
0: Iranian state media has showed a funeral procession for children whose remains were said to be recently recovered from the rubble of a girls' school in Minab. The school was struck by the U.S. military on February 28th, the first day of joint U.S. and Israeli strikes on Iran. More than 170 children and teachers were killed. A look at the weather, mainly fine apart from one or two showers. Minimum temperature will be around 28 degrees tomorrow morning. It'll be very hot during the day with a maximum temperature of around 34 degrees in the urban areas, a couple of degrees higher than your territories. Light to moderate southerly winds. Looking ahead, it'll be mainly fine and very hot on Friday with sunny intervals on Saturday, windy with occasional squally showers and thunderstorms later on Saturday to Sunday, and there will be swells. The very hot weather warning is in effect. The current temperature, 30 degrees Celsius. Relative humidity stands at 78%. The news from RTHK.
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Alok and Jennifer Lopez on Everything's Fine on RTHK Radio 3. Hey, it's Alison Howe in the common room with you until 10 o'clock tonight. We're going to ask a very important question in Power of Your English this evening, and that is, what is your favorite snack? Michelle is on the way with David Guetta taking us there.

Hi, everyone, and welcome back to Power Up Your English with me, your host, Michelle. Now, take a look. I am currently in snack heaven. I've got the onigiri, I've got some apples, I've got some peanut butter waffles, I've got a cereal bar, protein shake, some juice. Sweet, savory, crispy, crunchy, I've got it all covered. And looking at all this food got my brain thinking about the times that I used to sit in class at school and wait for the bell to ring for snack time or lunchtime. My stomach would rumble and I'd be like, oh, cannot wait. And because of that, I've thought of the perfect question to ask you all today. What?

0: That's right. My question for you today is, what is your favorite snack? And then we'll look into what top healthy snacks there are and what practical vocabulary and phrases there are around food. So, let's dig in, shall we? Okay, if we just finish this last paragraph about our history project, then we should be done. Bernard, are you even listening?
1: All of the numbers and symbols, Jackie. Oh, they're moving. And the words. They look like little tiny people.
0: What are you on about? This is a history project, not maths. There are no numbers.
1: Oh, ah, oh, the agony. Oh, the pain. Oh, it's attacking me. Oh.
0: What is attacking you? The homework.
1: No. Hunger pains. No. A massive, monstrous snack attack. Brain shutting down. No more fuel left. Save yourself.
2: Bernard, get up off the floor. You're embarrassing me. And the librarian's starting to look.
1: Leave me here. Tell my family I died doing history homework.
2: Fine. Wait a moment. I have snacks. Here, take these potato chips. They're super crunchy.
1: No, no potato chips. They're too greasy. No. Besides, they'll make my fingers all oily and it'll ruin my good notebook. And anyway, they're not my favourite.
2: Okay, picky eater, how about healthy option? Here. I've got an apple here.
0: Sweet and juicy.
2: An apple? What do you think I am? A little birdie in a forest? No, I am a starving student who needs salt, spice and everything nice. An apple isn't going to fix this history essay, Jackie.
0: Well, what is your favourite snack then? What do you actually want?
1: My favourite snack? Well, that's easy. It's a savoury soya sauce stewed egg.
2: A soy sauce egg? Like from that local place that you always get them from?
0: Oh, you've got to be kidding. Nope, not kidding. And yes, it is the king of snacks.
1: Oh, chewy on the outside and gooey and soft in the middle with that savoury, salty taste. Oh, it's just packed with protein and just gives me that sustained energy that I need.
0: No sugar crash like candy.
1: I like the ones from that local place that we go to.
0: But I'll settle for the ones from the convenience store too.
2: You are a very unusual boy, Bernard. Honestly, sometimes you drive me crazy. Right, I'll be right back.

0: You are so lucky that I am kind enough to go and get this for you.
1: The Holy Grail! Oh,
2: you're the best.
1: Thank you.
3: Wow, a soy sauce stewed egg. What a classic Hong Kong favourite. I kind of think Bernard is right. It is a fantastic savoury snack because eggs give you long-lasting power and energy. Speaking of snacks, let's take a look at some top healthy snacks that are easy to make. Top healthy snacks. When thinking of snacks, a lot of us think comfort food. And whilst fun snacks like sour gummy worms, chocolate, crisps, that kind of thing, are all very exciting, not to mention delicious. If we only eat those types of snacks, then our body fuel gauge will end up looking a bit like this.
1: Boo! Crash!
3: We need snacks that give us long-lasting energy, especially when we are studying or playing sports. Now, don't worry, I'm not about to bombard you with lots of boring and bland snacks. In fact, I'm thinking, let's take a look at how we can get that snack fix that's tasty and creative, but in a healthy way. Idea one, popcorn. Yes, I'm talking about the snack that you often get when you go to the cinema. Did you know that popcorn is actually a whole grain? The secret is, if you don't drown it in melted butter, popcorn is actually high in fiber. It gives you that satisfying feeling without the heavy grease of potato chips. Idea number two, apple slices with peanut butter. 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Idea number four, smashed avocado tortilla pinwheels. Looking for a snack that looks like a party appetizer, but only takes 2 minutes to roll? Take a whole wheat tortilla wrap, spread a layer of mashed avocado or guacamole, and add a thin layer of cream cheese with a dash of lime juice. 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

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Need a savory crunch that takes only 30 seconds to build? Take a plain puffed rice cake, spread cream cheese or mashed avocado as your base, and drizzle a tiny bit of sweet chili sauce across the top like flowing lava. This snack plays on different flavor profiles by mixing sweet, savory, and spicy elements together on top of a highly satisfying crunch. For an extra crunch, try adding some sesame seeds on top. According to gov.hk, a proper diet allows your body to function at its best, helping you to fend off disease, feel more energetic, and maintain optimal weight. So it's important that your snacks are healthy and part of a balanced diet. Practical vocabulary and phrases. Now that we've explored a range of healthy snacks, why don't we take a look at what practical vocabulary and phrases there are. Hunger pangs, meaning a sudden sharp pain or feeling of hunger in your stomach. For example, my stomach started making loud noises because of my afternoon hunger pangs. Fuel, meaning something that gives energy. Food is the fuel that keeps human bodies moving and thinking. For example, eating a healthy breakfast gives your brain the fuel it needs for exams. Picky eater, meaning someone who is very fussy about food and refuses to eat certain things. For example, my little sister is a picky eater because she only eats white bread and chicken nuggets. Sustained energy, meaning steady energy that lasts for a long time without causing you to feel tired suddenly. For example, nuts and oatmeal give you sustained energy so you don't feel sleepy during class. Sugar crash, meaning the sudden feeling of tiredness and low energy you get after eating too much sugar. For example, if you eat chocolate bars for lunch, you will have a major sugar crash by the afternoon. Bland, meaning lacking strong flavor, boring, or tasteless. For example, boiled vegetables without any salt or pepper taste very bland. And now, it's your turn. Why not turn to the person next to you, or the next time you ask your teacher, go ahead and ask, what is your favorite snack and why? Thank you for watching today's episode of Power Up Your English. Join us next time for another episode. Bye-bye.

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3: The Odyssey. I know that we are bringing this to you in backstage for 2 weeks in a row, but this is hitting headlines right now. It's not making headlines just for its $250 million IMAX only spectacle kind of news, but it's also for a surprising detail that Matt Damon's stunt double, it's a lady. Yes, it's a woman. Christopher Nolan explained that her athleticism and precision made her the perfect fit for Odyssey's most dangerous sequences, breaking stereotypes in Hollywood stunt work. Fans have been praising this move as a win for representation in action cinema. Now, Matt Damon's double handled ship battles, cliff dives, and sword fights, while Christopher Nolan saying that she brought grit and grace to the role. Matt Damon actually said this: "My double was a woman, a female stunt performer, who had the greatest arms I've ever seen." And he credits her for all the amazing work that she did. For Christopher Nolan to choose a female stunt double, showing that talent matters more than stereotypes. The true strength is in the work that you perform.

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Got a clear vision of what you want to do in life? Or still confused and feeling left behind? Every week, we bring you an out-of-the-ordinary Hong Kong story to inspire you as you embark on your own journey. It's time to go off campus. Things to do this summer, part three. Hong Kong summer just got epic. The Chinese Culture Festival 2026 is here, running all the way from June to September, with over 280 programs and nearly 3,000 artists. It's basically a cultural marathon. The theme this year is legends. So think Chinese folklore meets modern creativity. Earlier on, we saw the opening show Lady White Snake mixing ballet with Chinese dance. Well, opera fans were in for a treat with Peking opera warriors in full armor, plus Cantonese opera legends bringing heroic stories to life. And it's not just theater. There is a massive exhibition at the Hong Kong Museum of History with 165 artifacts from the Sui and Tang dynasties. Add in film screenings of Journey to the West, workshops where you can try fan dancing, and even acrobatics inspired by the Tang Dynasty parties. It is culture, but in a fun way. So think about it this way. Culture isn't dusty. It is dynamic. This festival itself proves Chinese heritage is alive, creative, and global. If you want to feel like you're literally time traveling through Chang'an's golden age, step right into the festival, grab those free workshops, and let legends inspire your story.

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2: World Brain Day, celebrated on July 22nd. It is all about raising awareness of brain health and reminding us how important our minds are for everything we do. It was established in 2014 by the World Federation of Neurology with the idea to dedicate a day to highlight brain health, neurological disorders, and the importance of research and education. This year's theme is Brain Health for All Ages, focusing on protecting mental and neurological well-being across childhood, adolescence, and adulthood. Did you know that the human brain weighs about 1.4 kilograms and has around 86 billion neurons? And to boost brain performance, sleep, hydration, and exercise are proven to be most effective. So yes, World Brain Day is your reminder that your brain is your superpower. So please take good care of it.

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0: promise me you will come back?
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6: This is definitely the biggest movie that I've ever done in my career in terms of its scale. 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
7: A great filmmaker like Christopher Nolan can do scope and action and fantasy, but also heart and humanity and depth and rawness.
0: Promise me you will come back.
1: What if I can't?
8: I feel like this particular picture is an accumulation of all of his skills and all of his experiences and him at his best, going for it.
9: It's just the perfect story for Chris. From the second I first read the script, even though I'm in the movie, I'm really imagining myself watching the movie. And I'm like, I'm almost more excited to watch it.
6: I just can't wait to see what they've come up with.
10: Three, two, one, action.

0: I want to tell you just a little bit more about the Matt Damon stunt double story, because in a new interview, Matt Damon revealed that one of his stunt doubles was a female standing in as the Greek hero as the character faces the giant Laestrygonians. He said, when we did the forced perspective stuff, there were these stuntmen who were all 7 feet, and then they got stuntmen who were under 5 feet. And then he goes, quote, my double was a woman, a female stunt performer who had the greatest arms I've ever seen. When she came into the catering tent, it was the first time I met her. I went up and hugged her and thanked her for all the work she put in. And then he continues saying, there were these shots where you see these giants looming over me and that's her. It was almost 100% my arms in the movie, but you got to give it up where it's due. Respect. More from the Odyssey throughout the next 2 weeks. And here is Mackenzie McKay to close the show with 1110. Have a good night.
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0: My legs are so tired.
1: Prolonged standing at work at the same area may cause muscle aches and fatigue. Employers have a duty to provide chairs for employees based on the work nature and environment, and arrange sitting breaks of 10 minutes after 2 hours of continuous standing work, or 15 minutes after 3 hours.
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1: For inquiries, please call 2852-4041.
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4: RTHK, the news at 10 with Azam Khan. Health officials say a new legal framework granting terminally ill patients the right to refuse life-sustaining treatment officially comes into force on July 31st. Under the Advanced Decision on Life-Sustaining Treatment Ordinance, documented choices made by terminally ill patients regarding their care will carry binding legal weight. The law also offers a safeguard for frontline workers who comply with various protocols. Doris Tseb, chairperson of the Hospital Authority's Clinical Ethics Committee, said the ordinance does more than clarify legal rights. It also resolves long-standing practical hurdles.
5: With the legislation, the ambulance will now recognize the standard or the prescribed DNA CPR form, and they have to follow a standard procedure. If the form is valid and applicable, they have to respect that. From the legal perspective, any rescuer who acts in good faith and has assessment that the forms are valid and applicable, and if they follow the instructions, they are not liable to any civil or criminal responsibility or professional misconduct.
4: Hong Kongers seeking dental treatment outside the city have been urged not to be swayed by advertisements offering cheap services. It comes as dental chains from the mainland step up marketing in the SAR. There's been a rise in the number of cases in which residents needed follow-up care in Hong Kong after having dental treatment elsewhere. Dr. Spencer Chan is president of the Hong Kong Dental Association.
6: I think the majority is after the pricing, you know, maybe they can have a cheaper price outside Hong Kong. But I always emphasize one point, you know, all sort of medical treatments, including the dental treatment, are not a one-shot deal. You know, you should have the thorough afterward follow-up procedures in order to maintain the good result from the treatment. Otherwise, it will fail in due time. And at the end, maybe you will suffer more to have the second treatment for the rectifications and all sort of additional surgery. Or sometime it might cause the permanent damage that cannot be recovered.
4: The Chinese Medicine Hospital of Hong Kong will launch two specialized clinical programs next Monday with a focus on post-stroke care and low back pain management. Elvis Yu reports.
7: The stroke care programs offer rehabilitation for patients from 1 week up to 3 years post-stroke. They are designed for individuals who can move with assistance and do not require round-the-clock hospital care. Meanwhile, the low back pain management program offers treatment for both acute and chronic symptoms. Both programs will adopt an integrated Chinese-Western medicine approach, with Chinese medicine taking the lead in designing treatment strategies. An expert panel of Western medical doctors and Chinese medicine practitioners will establish the hospital's overarching clinical direction, while frontline medical staff from both disciplines will jointly consult patients and evaluate individual cases.
4: Spain's Prime Minister Pedro Sanchez has visited the Spanish province of Guadalajara as emergency crews fought to contain the largest wildfire recorded in Spain this year. Authorities say the blaze, which broke out 100 kilometers north of the capital, Madrid, is the most difficult they've had to contain. Sanchez called for a state pact among institutions to strengthen wildfire prevention and climate adaptation.
8: Spain needs a broad agreement, a major state pact against the climate emergency. because we can not only think about wildfires or climate emergencies that lead to civil protection emergencies when they occur, we have to act beforehand. We must raise public awareness, and we must not trivialize the effects of the climate emergency, but take them very seriously. This is not about politics. It is not about ideology. It is science.
4: A look at the weather, mainly fine, apart from one or two showers. Minimum temperature around 28 degrees tomorrow morning, very hot during the day. Maximum temperature around 34 degrees in the urban areas, a couple of degrees higher in the New Territories. Light to moderate southerly winds. Looking ahead, it'll be mainly fine and very hot on Friday, sunny intervals on Saturday, windy with occasional squally showers and thunderstorms later on Saturday to Sunday, and there will be swells. The very hot weather warning is in effect. Current temperature at the observatory, 29 degrees Celsius, relative humidity 81%. The news from RTHK.

0: Happy Waggy Wednesday. This is After Hours with Michael Lance. And we got another special one for you. Yes, the LHK Pop girls are in the house once again. Say hello, ladies.
1: Hello.
0: How are you guys doing?
1: Good.
0: Good. Are you ready to dance and listen to some songs?
1: Yeah.
0: Well, you heard it right there. The LHK Pop girls. Today we got... What's your name?
2: Hello, everybody. My name is Veronica.
0: And how old are you?
2: I am 5 years old.
0: And you, Miss in the Blue?
3: Hello, everybody. My name is Faye.
0: How old are you?
3: 5 and a half.
0: Okay. And who are you? What's your name?
4: My name is Haley.
0: And how old are you?
5: I'm 5 years old.
0: We got three crazy 5-year-olds in the house. That's one. What, one third? One. What is it? One third? Three tenths of the LHK Pop girls. You could have been anywhere else doing anything else. I appreciate you hanging out with me this evening. Sit back and relax. Get up and dance. Cruising, jogging, partying. It doesn't matter. As long as we're all hanging out, grab some sustenance, an aperitif or two, and let's get serious. Right here on Radio 3, it's After Hours with Michael Lance.

0: We all long for a stable life. National security is the foundation of prosperity and stability. We should uphold and strengthen the executive-led system, follow a holistic approach to development and security, and implement Patriots administering Hong Kong for a better life. The security of Hong Kong and our homes hinges on the security of our motherland. Safeguarding national security is our responsibility. Let's participate.
1: 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In the next 5 years, Hong Kong should further improve its competitiveness, consolidate and enhance its strengths, seize opportunities from national development, and strive for faster economic growth and better livelihoods. The chief executive has instructed the Constitutional and Mainland Affairs Bureau to hold a public consultation. We welcome your views. Let's shape the blueprint for the next 5 years together.
2: That's right, the LHK Pop Girls are in the house. We're going to play a few songs here, get the party started. Then we're going to have a little chat with the girls. And then, once again, bring their latest single, Diamonds. Here's Huntrix.

0: So if you're just joining us, I have 3/10 of the LH K-pop girls who just released their latest single, what, about a month ago or so, which is Peppa Pig's version. It's a cover of Peppa Pig's cover of Rihanna's Diamonds in the Sky. And so me being a music producer, as many of you out there know, decided to put a little new disco funk to it. And they had the great idea of inviting a bunch of her school friends to record the song. So I got them in. It took a little while to get everyone's schedules in, but hey, we got it and we made it work. Hello, ladies.
1: Hi.
0: Yeah,
1: hello.
0: I'm talking to you now. For the people just joining us, can you introduce yourselves again?
1: Hello, everybody. My name is Veronica.
0: And you?
2: Hello, everybody. My name is Faye.
0: And you?
3: Hello, everybody. My name is Haley.
0: And this is 3 of the 10 LH K-pop girls. Now, if I asked you, can you name all 10 of the LH K-pop girls?
4: Yeah.
0: You think so? Okay, let's take it slowly. First, we got Faye. Yes?
5: Yes.
0: We got Veronica. Just a second. We got the ones here. Veronica.
5: And, Haley, yes.
0: And we got Haley. Okay.
6: Haley.
0: Yes. You said
7: Veronica.
0: Dorothy. Scarlett. You're not talking in the microphone, kiddo. I can't
8: Amelia.
0: Hear you. Amelia. Okay.
9: Scarlett.
0: Yes, we got
10: Venus.
0: That. Who
10: Anya.
0: Else? Venus.
11: Anya.
0: You just sitting back there, just keeping quiet, Veronica. Who else? Yes, Anya. And the other A. There we go. We got all 10 of them. Yay. Ding, ding, ding, ding, ding, ding. What's that? Are you singing? Okay. Anyway, we're going to have a little chat here, find out a little bit more about the girls. Now, Veronica. Hello.
12: Hello.
0: Yes, please, on the mic.

0: microphone. Oh, so you like to sing, yes. You like to draw. What other things do you do after school? Like, do you have other activities that you're in? What else are you doing these days? I know you're in one thing that you're in with Vay, that we see each other every couple days. What is that? What are you playing? And Aiden. Cat got your tongue? Tennis? Are we a little shy? Tennis, what else are you in? What else are you doing?
1: Football.
0: Football? Like American football or soccer football?
1: Soccer
0: football. Soccer football. Oh. And Aiden, are you in soccer football too? Okay, good. Anything else? What else are you doing these days?
1: Swimming.
0: Ah, swimming. That's always a good one. And what about you, Haley? Are you stuffing your face full of pizza? Come up here. What other things do you do? I know you love to sing, and I know you were drawing here. What else things do you like to do after school?
1: Piano.
0: Piano? You're in piano class? Did you just have piano lesson today?
1: Yeah.
0: Okay. What else are you doing? Are you in dance? Do you dance?
1: Yes.
0: Yeah? Okay.
1: Ballet.
0: Yeah?
1: Ballet.
0: What else do you do? Do you do hair like mommy does? Do you style hair?
1: No.
0: No? Okay, just checking. Anything else? What else do you do after school? Or on the weekends? Okay, I got your tongue too? That's the first time I've ever heard you be quiet. Do you swim? Do you play soccer?
1: No.
0: Do you ride horses? Do you play with penguins? No?
1: No.
0: Okay. And Vay, what are you into these days? In the microphone.
2: Skating.
0: Yes, you just started ice skating. What else are you in? Tennis. What else is going on?
2: Swimming.
0: Swimming. Rugby.
2: Hong Kong Children's Choir.
0: Yes, you're in the Hong Kong Children's Choir. Anything else? No, we don't do track anymore. You didn't like running. Now, besides singing, what is some of your other favorite things to do? What's one of your favorite things to do? Besides your activities.
2: To go to Scarlett's birthday party.
0: To go to Scarlett's birthday party. Scarlett, are you listening? So other than singing, we like to go to Scarlett's birthday party. What about you, Veronica? What's one of your favorite things to do when you're not at school or not working? Anything?
2: I got two.
0: I'll come back to you. Haley, what's one of your favorite things to do in the whole world? Haley's, if you were here, you'd see Haley's busy stuffing her face full of pizza and drinking. What's one of your favorite things to do, Haley? What's
1: play
0: that?
1: Play with Vay and Anya.
0: Play with Vay and Anya, okay. What about Veronica? What's one of your favorite things to do? There's a lot of thinking over on the left side of me. I'll tell you that. Anything else? Hard thinking? Ah, going to the park and playing? Is that what you said? Yeah, good. Okay, so now we recorded this song with everyone, yes? Yes? Yeah. Did you have a lot of fun doing that? Did you have a lot of fun?
3: Yeah.
0: Yeah, okay. Vay, what was your most favorite part of recording the song Diamonds? Veronica, what was your favorite part of recording the song? Haley, what was your favorite part of recording?
1: It's a shine bright like a diamond. It's like a bit messy. I need to be happy.
0: Oh, that's your singing part. Yeah, but what was your favorite part? What did you enjoy? Did you have a lot of fun recording it?
1: Yes.
0: What was your favorite part? Singing, seeing your friends?
1: Singing with my friends.
0: Okay, what about you, Vay?
2: To be with everyone to sing.
0: That's right. What about you, Veronica? Did you enjoy it? Did you at least have fun?
3: Yes.
0: Yes, you came prepared. You were one of the best singers I had, so. Without further ado, would you like to introduce the song? Hey, would you like to introduce the song?
3: Yes.
0: All right. Go ahead and introduce the song.
1: Yes.
0: This is
2: the Irish K-pop girls.
0: With what's the song's name?
2: Shine bright like a diamond.
0: Are you sure? Here you go. Here's the LHK Pop Girls with Diamonds.

0: And there you heard it, the LHK Pop Girls. Thank you. You say you're welcome?
1: You're welcome.
0: What are you guys doing? What are you guys going to do tonight? You guys going out to party? You going partying tonight?
1: Yes.
0: Yeah. Yeah. Isn't it past your bedtime? Don't you guys got school tomorrow?
1: But I'm a poo-poo now.
0: Okay, hey, let's...
1: Don't say that.
0: Yeah, exactly. This is a family channel. Don't you have school tomorrow?
2: No.
0: Why not?
1: No. It's when we go back to school, we have to see
0: you. I can't hear you. You're not talking in the microphone. What'd you say? Why aren't you going to school tomorrow?
1: Because we go to school, we're at K-3.
0: Oh, that's right. You are all K-3 students now, yeah? All growing up. So big. I remember when you guys were this tiny. Now you're so big. Well, thank you, girls, very much. I appreciate you coming in. Are you going to hang out and eat some pizza and do some singing? You already ate? I can't hear you, Vae.
1: I already ate.
0: You already ate some pizza?
1: All
0: right. Well, can you say bye-bye to all the people?
1: Bye-bye!
0: There you heard it. The LHK Pop Girls right here on Radio 3. It's After Hours with Michael Lance. We're having a little K-pop pizza party here tonight.

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You're listening to Radio 3. This is After Hours with Michael Lance. Thanks to the LHK Pop Syndicate that just came flying through here. I appreciate them stopping by, waiting for their next single coming out. People are already messaging in. We're going to hang out in the late 90s, early 2000s. Let's keep it running with the ladies. Here's Christina, Lil' Kim, Maya, and Pink with Moulin Rouge.

0: before you go, there's something I want you to have.
1: Oh, it's beautiful. But wait a minute, isn't this...
0: Yeah, yes it is.
1: But I thought the old lady dropped it into the ocean in the air.
0: Well, baby, I went down and got it for you.

Gonna jump back to 1996. Wannabe was the first Spice Girls single. Was a huge and immediate hit as their message of girl power and quirky personalities went along with the catchy beat and intrigued audiences around the world.

You're listening to After Hours with Michael Lance. Top of the hour quickly approaching. 1996, no doubt, Don't Speak. Let's jump up 1 year. A song about a woman who thought she found the perfect man only to find out he was Mr. Wrong all along. Here's Natalie Imbruglia, Torn.

Let's jump back 1 year with this little bouncy track that was the 11th U.S. number one hit for Mariah Carey. This is After Hours with Michael Lance. News coming up again. Thanks to the LHK Pop Girls for hanging out. Wish you all the best.

0: RTHK, the news at 11 with Todd Harding. Tonight's headlines. Foreign Minister Wang Yi meets his US counterpart Marco Rubio on the sidelines of an ASEAN meeting. A law for terminally ill patients to deny treatment starts on July the 31st, and the Chinese Medicine Hospital of Hong Kong will launch two new programs on Monday. Foreign Minister Wang Yi has met US Secretary of State Marco Rubio for talks that were expected to focus on a summit meeting between their leaders. They did not speak to reporters before their talks on the sidelines of an ASEAN Foreign Ministers Conference in Manila. Earlier, Wang told his counterparts from Southeast Asia that openness and inclusiveness are vital for prosperity. He also stressed sincerity and mutual benefit. Marcus Lum reports.
1: Wang Yi told ASEAN foreign ministers gathered in the Philippine capital that ties between the people of the region and China are improving. China's top diplomat also noted growing agreements on trade and issues of mutual benefits to both sides. Looking ahead, he called for greater cooperation.

0: China will continue to act with ASEAN on the principle of peace, development, cooperation and mutual benefit, to carry out even closer cooperation for the benefit of the people in this region and to respond to emerging challenges and uncertainties with greater solidarity. Together, let us be the anchor for regional and global peace and development.
1: Wang met his Indian counterpart Subramaniam Jaishankar on the sidelines of the Manila meeting to discuss issues of mutual concern, including trade. Russia is also represented in the Philippine capital. Foreign Minister Sergey Lavrov sought to seek closer ties with ASEAN, describing the bloc as a reliable and like-minded partner. U.S. Secretary of State Marco Rubio, for his part, focused on the conflict in the Middle East and warned against Iranian control of the Straits of Hormuz. Other countries that sent envoys to Manila included Japan, South Korea, Britain, and the European Union.
2: Health officials say a new legal framework granting terminally ill patients the right to refuse life-sustaining treatment officially comes into force on July the 31st. Under the Advanced Decision on Life-Sustaining Treatment Ordinance, documented choices made by terminally ill patients regarding their care will carry binding legal weight. The law also offers a safeguard for frontline workers who comply with various protocols. Doris Tsair, chairperson of the Hospital Authority's Clinical Ethics Committee, said the ordinance does more than clarify legal rights. It also resolves long-standing practical hurdles.
3: With the legislation, the ambulance will now recognize the standard or the prescribed DNA CPR form, and they have to follow a standard procedure. If the form is valid and applicable, they have to respect that. From the legal perspective, any rescuer who acts in good faith and has assessment that the forms are valid and applicable, and if they follow the instructions, they are not liable to any civil or criminal responsibility or professional misconduct.
2: The Chinese Medicine Hospital of Hong Kong will launch two specialized clinical programs next Monday with a focus on post-stroke care and lower back pain management. Elvis Yu reports.
4: The stroke care programs offer rehabilitation for patients from 1 week up to 3 years post-stroke. They are designed for individuals who can move with assistance and do not require round-the-clock hospital care. Meanwhile, the low back pain management program offers treatment for both acute and chronic symptoms. Both programs will adopt an integrated Chinese-Western medicine approach, with Chinese medicine taking the lead in designing treatment strategies. An expert panel of Western medical doctors and Chinese medicine practitioners will establish the hospital's overarching clinical direction, while frontline medical staff from both disciplines will jointly consult patients and evaluate individual cases.
2: And the weather forecast, mainly fine apart from one or two showers. Very hot tomorrow with a high of about 34 degrees in town and a few degrees even higher in the New Territories. Winds will be light to moderate southerlies. Mainly fine and very hot on Friday. Sunny intervals on Saturday, but it will get windy with occasional squally showers and thunderstorms later on Saturday through until Sunday. Currently at the observatory, 29 degrees Celsius, humidity 82%. Please be reminded the very hot weather warning is in force. You're listening to RTHK. The time is now 5 minutes past 11. Legislative Council President Starry Lee says Hong Kong's inaugural five-year plan will respond to the people's call, following a high-level policy lecture in Beijing. In a social media post detailing the study tour, Lee revealed that she and her fellow lawmakers received a special briefing on the core tenets of the nation's 15th five-year plan, as well as specific recommendations for the SAR's own development strategy. High standard laboratories in the northern metropolis have filled a gap and boosted science and technology development. That's according to Kevin Choi, the Permanent Secretary for Innovation, Technology and Industry. Wallace Wong has the details.
5: In an interview for an RTHK TV program produced jointly with the Tagong Wenwei Media Group, Kevin Choi said two wet laboratory buildings in the Hetao Industrial Zone have been fully leased.
6: These are top-level laboratories capable of conducting experiments involving infectious viruses. The enterprises best suited to use them are those working on life sciences, AI, embodied intelligence, and new materials and energy, many of which have already been attracted to the Hetao Hong Kong Park. These enterprises have very high specifications for electricity supply, ventilation, and wastewater and exhaust gas treatment. In the past, Hong Kong lacked this kind of wet laboratory design.
5: Choi, who also chairs Hong Kong Shenzhen Innovation and Technology Park Limited, said leading enterprises are encouraged to drive the growth of startups, thereby creating a more complete innovation and technology ecosystem. He acknowledged the challenge in the flow of talent brought by geopolitics, but said the SAR government is confident in turning it into opportunities.
6: Overseas enterprises, industry leaders or large companies are in need of a place that is safe, stable and well connected to China for their research and business development. Hong Kong, under the current geopolitical landscape, offers exactly that, a secure, reliable, and international place that can attract foreign companies to invest or set up operations here.
5: The permanent secretary said with a planned university town, the northern metropolis is expected to become a talent hub. Meanwhile, enterprises running businesses in the northern metropolis have expressed confidence in the zone. A Silicon Valley multinational company that provides services in digital copyrights protection said the northern metropolis offers a large working space and will facilitate talent exchanges as it is close to Shenzhen. It aims to achieve a tenfold growth in business over the next 5 years.
2: Hong Kongers seeking dental treatment outside the city have been urged not to be swayed by advertisements offering cheap services. This comes as dental chains from the mainland step up marketing in the SAR. There's been a rise in the number of cases in which residents needed follow-up care in Hong Kong after having dental treatment elsewhere. Dr. Spencer Chan is president of the Hong Kong Dental Association.
7: I think the majority is after the pricing, you know, maybe they can have a cheaper price outside Hong Kong. But I always emphasize one point, you know, all sort of medical treatments, including the dental treatment, are not a one-shot deal. You know, you should have the thorough afterward follow-up procedures in order to maintain the good result from the treatment. Otherwise, it will fail in due time. And at the end, maybe you will suffer more to have the second treatment for the rectifications and all sort of additional surgery. Or sometime it might cause the permanent damage that cannot be recovered.
2: Customs have raided 11 suspected illicit cigarette sales outlets, making 11 arrests. During the operation, officers seized 130,000 black market cigarettes. Officers put the tax avoided at $430,000. Choi Chuk Fun is an investigator with the Revenue Crimes Investigation Bureau.
8: During the operation, we found that some retail stores were blatantly selling illicit cigarettes. Some stores also sold cheaper cigarettes that look similar to duty-paid cigarettes in packaging with the legally required health warnings, commonly known as cheap whites.
2: Cathay Pacific says it's expecting higher profits for the first half of the year. Robert Kemp reports.
9: In a statement, Cathay Pacific said the higher profits were due to strong passenger and cargo demand and improved performance from low-cost carrier HK Express. There was also a gain of $1.4 billion on a shareholding restructuring involving Air China. Cathay forecasts a consolidated profit of about $6 to $6.5 billion for the 6 months ended June the 30th. That compares with around $3.7 billion a year earlier. It said the outlook for the summer remained encouraging, especially for long haul.
2: Overseas, pressure has been growing on India's government, with thousands of students and supporters of the cockroach junta party continuing to protest in the capital Delhi. The youth-led movement seeking education reforms and the resignation of Education Minister Dharmendra Pradhan got a boost when the main opposition Congress party protested outside the Prime Minister's house. Party Secretary Priyanka Gandhi was among the demonstrators.
10: The youth heavily voted for this government. How do you think they feel? They feel completely betrayed. And I'm sorry, but I

0: Don't care what all you people say and what you put on the media and what you present. Our duty is to stand with them. Our duty is to raise our voice in their support. And our duty is to fight for our democracy, and we will do it.
1: Spain's Prime Minister Pedro Sanchez has visited the Spanish province of Guadalajara as emergency crews fought to contain the largest wildfire recorded in Spain this year. Authorities say the blaze, which broke out 100 kilometres north of the capital Madrid, is the most difficult they've had to contain. Sanchez called for a state pact among institutions to strengthen wildfire prevention and climate adaptation.
2: España necesita un gran acuerdo, un gran pacto de Estado contra la emergencia climática.
3: Spain needs a broad agreement, a major state pact against the climate emergency. Because we can not only think about wildfires or climate emergencies that lead to civil protection emergencies when they occur, we have to act beforehand. We must raise public awareness, and we must not trivialize the effects of the climate emergency, but take them very seriously. This is not about politics. It is not about ideology. It is science.
1: The Ebola outbreak, declared in mid-May, has killed more than 1,000 people in the Democratic Republic of the Congo and Uganda, according to an overview published by the World Health Organization. Nearly 2,500 cases of the deadly virus have been confirmed, including 999 confirmed deaths in DRC and two in Uganda, according to the WHO table based on official data from the two countries. The UN health body last week said that the outbreak had, over the past month, expanded faster than any previous outbreak of Ebola. US President Donald Trump has threatened that the United States will bomb and destroy critical Iranian infrastructure every time Tehran shoots at ships in the Strait of Hormuz. Earlier, Iran said it will confront any hostility after Trump threatened to attack a suspected Iranian nuclear site. After the U.S. completed an 11th night of bombing in Iran, and in keeping with its customary retaliation, Tehran struck U.S. military assets in the region. U.N. Secretary General Antonio Guterres pleaded for an end to hostilities. Stefan Dujarric is his spokesperson.
4: The Secretary General remains deeply concerned by the continuing and expanding military escalation between Iran and the United States over the past few days. The Secretary General reiterates once again that there is no military solution to this conflict, and he calls for intensifying diplomatic efforts towards a peaceful and durable settlement.
1: American Defense Secretary Pete Hegseth says the war with Iran has cost Washington $37.5 billion so far. His statement came as he asked Congress for $67 billion in supplementary funding. In a fiery exchange, Democratic Senator Gary Peters accused Hegseth of lacking leadership.
5: You, sir, are the failure, not the men and women who are on that front line, not the men and women who hold up their honor with distinction. But if there's a lack of a winning strategy, they're in harm's way. Their leaders have failed them. And that's what's happening. We have political leadership. You don't have a strategy. You don't have a long-term plan to actually win this war. Win the war. The men and women are going to be able to do it, but they need to have leadership. When will you show leadership?
6: We have leadership.
5: When will you show leadership?
6: Why don't you show some leadership and stand up for your fellow Democrats who won't fund the troops?
1: A reminder of our top stories tonight. Foreign Minister Wang Yi meets his U.S. counterpart Marco Rubio on the sidelines of an ASEAN meeting. And a law for terminally ill patients to deny treatment starts on July the 31st. The news from RTHK.
7: This is After Hours with Michael Lance. Hour number two is here. Again, thank you to the LHK Pop Girls for hanging out. We're going to switch from the females to the males now. Bring you some 90s, 2000s pop. This is After Hours. Thanks for hanging out.

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2: 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Here's some 30 Seconds to Mars, Walk on Water. Thanks for hanging out.

This is After Hours with Michael Lance. It's over halfway through tonight's festivities. All about the boys. Looks for the most part this hour. Probably sneak in a couple ladies. Santana featuring Rob Thomas. Smooth.

Me and Matayoshi needed me. Gonna sneak one more in here before the top of the hour and the news, saying bye-bye to Wacky Wednesday. Hello, Thirsty Thursday. Here's Westlife, I swear it again. Radio 3. News coming up next.

0: RTHK, the news at 12 with Todd Harding. Legislative Council President Starry Lee says Hong Kong's inaugural five-year plan will, quote, respond to the people's call, following a high-level policy lecture in Beijing. In a social media post detailing the study tour, Lee revealed that she and her fellow lawmakers received a special briefing on the core tenets of the nation's 15th five-year plan, as well as specific recommendations for the SAR's own development strategy. Health officials say a new legal framework granting terminally ill patients the right to refuse life-sustaining treatment officially comes into force on July the 31st. Under the Advanced Decision on Life-Sustaining Treatment Ordinance, documented choices made by terminally ill patients regarding their care will carry binding legal weight. The law also offers a safeguard for frontline workers who comply with various protocols. Doris Tsai, chairperson of the Hospital Authority's Clinical Ethics Committee, said the ordinance does more than just clarify legal rights. It also resolves long-standing practical hurdles.
1: With the legislation, the ambulance will now recognize the standard or the prescribed DNA CPR form, and they have to follow a standard procedure. If the form is valid and applicable, they have to respect that. From the legal perspective, any rescuer who act in good faith and has assessment that the forms are valid and applicable, and if they follow the instructions, they are not liable to any civil or criminal responsibility or professional misconduct.
0: The Chinese Medicine Hospital of Hong Kong will launch two specialized clinical programs.

0: programs next Monday with a focus on post-stroke care and lower back pain management. Elvis Yu reports.
1: The stroke care programs offer rehabilitation for patients from 1 week up to 3 years post-stroke. They are designed for individuals who can move with assistance and do not require round-the-clock hospital care. Meanwhile, the low back pain management program offers treatment for both acute and chronic symptoms. Both programs will adopt an integrated Chinese-Western medicine approach, with Chinese medicine taking the lead in designing treatment strategies. An expert panel of Western medical doctors and Chinese medicine practitioners will establish the hospital's overarching clinical direction, while frontline medical staff from both disciplines will jointly consult patients and evaluate individual cases.
0: Overseas, Spain's Prime Minister Pedro Sanchez has visited the Spanish province of Guadalajara as emergency crews fought to contain the largest wildfire recorded in Spain this year. Authorities say the blaze, which broke out 100 kilometres north of the capital Madrid, is the most difficult they've had to contain. Sanchez called for a state pact among institutions to strengthen wildfire prevention and climate adaptation.
2: Spain needs a broad agreement, a major state pact against the climate emergency. Because we can not only think about wildfires or climate emergencies that lead to civil protection emergencies when they occur, we have to act beforehand. We must raise public awareness, and we must not trivialize the effects of the climate emergency, but take them very seriously. This is not about politics. It is not about ideology. It is science.
0: Pressure has been growing on India's government, with thousands of students and supporters of the Cockroach Junta Party continuing to protest in the capital Delhi. The youth-led movement seeking education reforms and the resignation of Education Minister Dharmendra Pradhan got a boost when the main opposition Congress Party protested outside the Prime Minister's house. Party Secretary Priyanka Gandhi was among the demonstrators.
3: The youth heavily voted for this government. How do you think they feel? They feel completely betrayed. And I'm sorry, but I don't care what all you people say and what you put on the media and what you present. Our duty is to stand with them. Our duty is to raise our voice in their support. And our duty is to fight for our democracy, and we will do it.
0: And the weather forecast, mainly fine apart from one or two showers. Very hot again later with a high of about 34 degrees in town, a few degrees even higher in the New Territories. Winds will be light to moderate southerlies. It'll be mainly fine and very hot again on Friday. Sunny intervals on Saturday, but it will get windy with occasional squally showers and thunderstorms later on Saturday through until Sunday. There will be swells. Currently at the observatory, 29 degrees Celsius. The relative humidity stands at 82%. Please be reminded the very hot weather warning is currently in force. News and weather, RTHK.
4: Happy Thursday. This is After Hours with Michael Lance. Gonna pull it back into the 80s with some soft rock, you know, Boston, REO, Foreigner. Thanks for hanging out.

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3: Pulling things back, slowing things down. It is Thursday, which means later on this evening I'll be back with some remixes, covers, extended versions, whatnot. More walk, less talk. But right now, here's some REO. Can't fight this feeling.

1981, Foreigner waiting for a girl like you. Feeling the vibe. Let's get Steve Perry out on a solo venture. Here he is with Oh Sherry, right here on Radio 3. It's After Hours with Michael Lance.

Glass Tiger, don't forget me when I'm gone. Just over halfway through the hour, about ready to turn things over to Night Music. But have no fear, still got plenty more music coming your way. Here's Richard Marx, Endless Summer Nights.

Thanks for hanging out. Got some Extreme and Journey to finish off the evening. I'll be back later on with covers and requests, remixes and extended versions tonight. This is After Hours with Michael Lance. Thanks for hanging out. I'm out.

0: RTHK, the news at one with Todd Harding. Legislative Council President Starry Lee says Hong Kong's inaugural five-year plan will, quote, respond to the people's call, following a high-level policy lecture in Beijing. In a social media post detailing the study tour, Lee revealed that she and her fellow lawmakers received a special briefing on the core tenets of the nation's 15th five-year plan, as well as specific recommendations for the SAR's own development strategy. Health officials say a new legal framework granting terminally ill patients the right to refuse life-sustaining treatment officially comes into force on July the 31st. Under the Advanced Decision on Life-Sustaining Treatment Ordinance, documented choices made by terminally ill patients regarding their care will carry binding legal weight. The law also offers a safeguard for frontline workers who comply with various protocols. Doris Chair, chairperson of the Hospital Authority's Clinical Ethics Committee, said the ordinance does more than just clarify legal rights. It also resolves long-standing practical hurdles.
1: With the legislation, the ambulance will now recognize the standard or the prescribed DNA CPR form, and they have to follow a standard procedure. If the form is valid and applicable, they have to respect that. From the legal perspective, any rescuer who act in good faith and has assessment that the forms are valid and applicable, and if they follow the instructions, they are not liable to any civil or criminal responsibility or professional misconduct.
0: The Chinese Medicine Hospital of Hong Kong will launch two specialized clinical programs next Monday with a focus on post-stroke care and lower back pain management. Elvis Yu reports.
2: The stroke care programs offer rehabilitation for patients from 1 week up to 3 years post-stroke. They are designed for individuals who can move with assistance and do not require round-the-clock hospital care. Meanwhile, the low back pain management program offers treatment for both acute and chronic symptoms. Both programs will adopt an integrated Chinese-Western medicine approach, with Chinese medicine taking the lead in designing treatment strategies. An expert panel of Western medical doctors and Chinese medicine practitioners will establish the hospital's overarching clinical direction, while frontline medical staff from both disciplines will jointly consult patients and evaluate individual cases.
0: Overseas, Spain's Prime Minister Pedro Sanchez has visited the Spanish province of Guadalajara as emergency crews fought to contain the largest wildfire recorded in Spain this year. Authorities say the blaze, which broke out 100 kilometers north of the capital Madrid, is the most difficult they've had to contain. Sanchez called for a state pact among institutions to strengthen wildfire prevention and climate adaptation.
3: España necesita un gran acuerdo, un gran pacto de Estado contra la emergencia climática.
4: Spain needs a broad agreement, a major state pact against the climate emergency. Because we can not only think about wildfires or climate emergencies that lead to civil protection emergencies when they occur, we have to act beforehand. We must raise public awareness, and we must not trivialize the effects of the climate emergency, but take them very seriously. This is not about politics. It is not about ideology. It is science.
0: Pressure has been growing on India's government, with thousands of students and supporters of the Cockroach Junta Party continuing to protest in the capital Delhi. The youth-led movement seeking education reforms and the resignation of Education Minister Dharmendra Pradhan got a boost when the main opposition Congress Party protested outside the Prime Minister's house. Party Secretary Priyanka Gandhi was among the demonstrators.
5: The youth heavily voted for this government. How do you think they feel? They feel completely betrayed. And I'm sorry, but I don't care what all you people say and what you put on the media and what you present. Our duty is to stand with them. Our duty is to raise our voice in their support. And our duty is to fight for our democracy, and we will do it.
0: And the weather forecast, mainly fine apart from one or two showers. Very hot later on with a high of about 34 degrees in town and a few degrees even higher in the New Territories. Winds will be light to moderate southerlies. Mainly fine and very hot again tomorrow. Sunny intervals on Saturday, but it will get windy with occasional squally showers and thunderstorms later on Saturday and through into Sunday. Currently at the observatory, 29 degrees Celsius. The relative humidity stands at 82%. And please be advised that the very hot weather warning is currently in force. 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

0: RTHK, the news at 2 with Todd Harding. Legislative Council President Starry Lee says Hong Kong's inaugural five-year plan will, quote, respond to the people's call, following a high-level policy lecture in Beijing. In a social media post detailing the study tour, Lee revealed that she and her fellow lawmakers received a special briefing on the core tenets of the nation's 15th five-year plan, as well as specific recommendations for the SAR's own development strategy. Health officials say a new legal framework granting terminally ill patients the right to refuse life-sustaining treatment officially comes into force on July the 31st. Under the Advanced Decision on Life-Sustaining Treatment Ordinance, documented choices made by terminally ill patients regarding their care will carry binding legal weight. The law also offers a safeguard for frontline workers who comply with various protocols. Doris Tsai, chairperson of the Hospital Authority's Clinical Ethics Committee, said the ordinance does more than just clarify legal rights. It also resolves long-standing practical hurdles.
1: With the legislation, the ambulance will now recognize the standard or the prescribed DNA CPR form, and they have to follow a standard procedure. If the form is valid and applicable, they have to respect that. From the legal perspective, any rescuer who act in good faith and has assessment that the forms are valid and applicable, and if they follow the instructions, they are not liable to any civil or criminal responsibility or professional misconduct.
0: The Chinese Medicine Hospital of Hong Kong will launch two specialized clinical programs next Monday with a focus on post-stroke care and lower back pain management. Elvis Yu reports.
2: The stroke care programs offer rehabilitation for patients from 1 week up to 3 years post-stroke. They are designed for individuals who can move with assistance and do not require round-the-clock hospital care. Meanwhile, the low back pain management program offers treatment for both acute and chronic symptoms. Both programs will adopt an integrated Chinese-Western medicine approach, with Chinese medicine taking the lead in designing treatment strategies. An expert panel of Western medical doctors and Chinese medicine practitioners will establish the hospital's overarching clinical direction, while frontline medical staff from both disciplines will jointly consult patients and evaluate individual cases.
0: Overseas, Spain's Prime Minister Pedro Sanchez has visited the Spanish province of Guadalajara as emergency crews fought to contain the largest wildfire recorded in Spain this year. Authorities say the blaze, which broke out 100 kilometers north of the capital Madrid, is the most difficult they've had to contain. Sanchez called for a state pact among institutions to strengthen wildfire prevention and climate adaptation.
3: España necesita un gran acuerdo, un gran pacto de Estado contra la emergencia climática.
4: Spain needs a broad

0: agreement, a major state pact against the climate emergency. Because we can not only think about wildfires or climate emergencies that lead to civil protection emergencies when they occur, we have to act beforehand. We must raise public awareness, and we must not trivialize the effects of the climate emergency, but take them very seriously. This is not about politics. It is not about ideology. It is science.
1: Pressure has been growing on India's government, with thousands of students and supporters of the Cockroach Junta Party continuing to protest in the capital, Delhi. The youth-led movement seeking education reforms and the resignation of Education Minister Dharmendra Pradhan got a boost when the main opposition Congress Party protested outside the Prime Minister's house. Party Secretary Priyanka Gandhi was among the demonstrators.
2: The youth heavily voted for this government. How do you think they feel? They feel completely betrayed. And I'm sorry, but I don't care what all you people say and what you put on the media and what you present. Our duty is to stand with them. Our duty is to raise our voice in their support. And our duty is to fight for our democracy, and we will do it.
1: And the weather forecast, mainly fine, apart from one or two showers. Very hot later on, with a high of about 34 degrees in town and a few degrees even higher in the New Territories. Winds will be light to moderate southerlies. It'll be mainly fine and very hot again tomorrow. There'll be sunny intervals on Saturday, but it will get windy, with occasional squally showers and thunderstorms later on Saturday and through into Sunday. There will be swells. Currently at the observatory, 29 degrees Celsius. The relative humidity stands at 81%. And please be reminded that the very hot weather warning is still in force. 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

ago today, I was happy as a lark. But now I go for walks, to the movies, maybe to the park. I have a seat on the same old bench to watch the children play. You know, tomorrow's their future, but for me, just another day. They all gather around me. They seem to know my name. We laugh, tell a few jokes, but it still doesn't ease my pain. I know I can't hide from a memory, though day after day I've tried. I keep saying, she'll be back, but today, again.

0: RTHK, the news at 3 with Todd Harding. The Legislative Council President, Starry Lee, says Hong Kong's inaugural five-year plan will, quote, respond to the people's call, following a high-level policy lecture in Beijing. In a social media post detailing the study tour, Lee revealed that she and her fellow lawmakers received a special briefing on the core tenets of the nation's 15th five-year plan, as well as specific recommendations for the SAR's own development strategy. Health officials say a new legal framework granting terminally ill patients the right to refuse life-sustaining treatment officially comes into force on July the 31st. Under the Advanced Decision on Life-Sustaining Treatment Ordinance, documented choices made by terminally ill patients regarding their care will carry binding legal weight. The law also offers a safeguard for frontline workers who comply with various protocols. Doris Tsai, chairperson of the Hospital Authority's Clinical Ethics Committee, said the ordinance does more than just clarify legal rights. It also resolves long-standing practical hurdles.
1: With the legislation, the ambulance will now recognize the standard or the prescribed DNA CPR form, and they have to follow a standard procedure. If the form is valid and applicable, they have to respect that. From the legal perspective, any rescuer who act in good faith and has assessment that the forms are valid and applicable, and if they follow the instructions, they are not liable to any civil or criminal responsibility or professional misconduct.
0: The Chinese Medicine Hospital of Hong Kong will launch two specialized clinical programs next Monday with a focus on post-stroke care and lower back pain management. Elvis Yu reports.
2: The stroke care programs offer rehabilitation for patients from 1 week up to 3 years post-stroke. They are designed for individuals who can move with assistance and do not require round-the-clock hospital care. Meanwhile, the low back pain management program offers treatment for both acute and chronic symptoms. Both programs will adopt an integrated Chinese-Western medicine approach, with Chinese medicine taking the lead in designing treatment strategies. An expert panel of Western medical doctors and Chinese medicine practitioners will establish the hospital's overarching clinical direction, while frontline medical staff from both disciplines will jointly consult patients and evaluate individual cases.
0: Overseas, Spain's Prime Minister Pedro Sanchez has visited the Spanish province of Guadalajara as emergency crews fought to contain the largest wildfire recorded in Spain this year. Authorities say the blaze, which broke out 100 kilometers north of the capital Madrid, is the most difficult they've had to contain. Sanchez called for a state pact among institutions to strengthen wildfire prevention and climate adaptation.
3: España necesita un gran acuerdo, un gran pacto de Estado contra la emergencia climática.
4: Spain needs a broad agreement, a major state pact against the climate emergency. Because we can not only think about wildfires or climate emergencies that lead to civil protection emergencies when they occur, we have to act beforehand. We must raise public awareness, and we must not trivialize the effects of the climate emergency, but take them very seriously. This is not about politics. It is not about ideology. It is science.
0: Pressure has been growing on India's government, with thousands of students and supporters of the Cockroach Junta Party continuing to protest in the capital Delhi. The youth-led movement seeking education reforms and the resignation of Education Minister Dharmendra Pradhan got a boost when the main opposition Congress Party protested outside the Prime Minister's house. Party Secretary Priyanka Gandhi was among

0: the demonstrators.
1: The youth heavily voted for this government. How do you think they feel? They feel completely betrayed. And I'm sorry, but I don't care what all you people say and what you put on the media and what you present. Our duty is to stand with them. Our duty is to raise our voice in their support. And our duty is to fight for our democracy, and we will do it.
0: To the weather forecast, cloudy periods and one or two showers at first. Very hot later on with a high of about 34 degrees in town and a few degrees even higher in the New Territories. Winds will be light to moderate southerlies. It'll be mainly fine and very hot again tomorrow. There'll be sunny intervals on Saturday, but it will get windy with occasional squally showers and thunderstorms later on Saturday and through into Sunday. There will be swells. Currently at the observatory, the temperature is 29 degrees Celsius, relative humidity stands at 80%, and please be reminded the very hot weather warning is still in force. 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

0: RTHK, the news at 4 with Todd Harding. Legislative Council President Starry Lee says Hong Kong's inaugural five-year plan will, quote, respond to the people's call, following a high-level policy lecture in Beijing. In a social media post detailing the study tour, Lee revealed that she and her fellow lawmakers received a special briefing on the core tenets of the nation's 15th five-year plan, as well as specific recommendations for the SAR's own development strategy. Health officials say a new legal framework granting terminally ill patients the right to refuse life-sustaining treatment officially comes into force on July the 31st. Under the Advanced Decision on Life-Sustaining Treatment Ordinance, documented choices made by terminally ill patients regarding their care will carry binding legal weight. The law also offers a safeguard for frontline workers who comply with various protocols. Doris Tsai, chairperson of the Hospital Authority's Clinical Ethics Committee, said the ordinance does more than just clarify legal rights. It also resolves long-standing practical hurdles.
1: With the legislation, the ambulance will now recognize the standard or the prescribed DNA CPR form, and they have to follow a standard procedure. If the form is valid and applicable, they have to respect that. From the legal perspective, any rescuer who act in good faith and has assessment that the forms are valid and applicable, and if they follow the instructions, they are not liable to any civil or criminal responsibility or professional misconduct.
0: The Chinese Medicine Hospital of Hong Kong will launch two specialized clinical programs next Monday with a focus on post-stroke care and lower back pain management. Elvis Yu reports.
2: The stroke care programs offer rehabilitation for patients from 1 week up to 3 years post-stroke. They are designed for individuals who can move with assistance and do not require round-the-clock hospital care. Meanwhile, the low back pain management program offers treatment for both acute and chronic symptoms. Both programs will adopt an integrated Chinese-Western medicine approach, with Chinese medicine taking the lead in designing treatment strategies. An expert panel of Western medical doctors and Chinese medicine practitioners will establish the hospital's overarching clinical direction, while frontline medical staff from both disciplines will jointly consult patients and evaluate individual cases.
0: Overseas, Spain's Prime Minister Pedro Sanchez has visited the Spanish province of Guadalajara as emergency crews fought to contain the largest wildfire recorded in Spain this year. Authorities say the blaze, which broke out 100 kilometers north of the capital Madrid, is the most difficult they've had to contain. Sanchez called for a state pact among institutions to strengthen wildfire prevention and climate adaptation.
3: Spain needs a broad agreement, a major state pact against the climate emergency. Because we can not only think about wildfires or climate emergencies that lead to civil protection emergencies when they occur, we have to act beforehand. We must raise public awareness, and we must not trivialize the effects of the climate emergency, but take them very seriously. This is not about politics. It is not about ideology. It is science.
0: Pressure has been growing on India's government, with thousands of students and supporters of the Cockroach Junta Party continuing to protest in the capital Delhi. The youth-led movement seeking education reforms and the resignation of Education Minister Dharmendra Pradhan got a boost when the main opposition Congress Party protested outside the Prime Minister's house. Party Secretary Priyanka Gandhi was among the demonstrators.
4: The youth heavily voted for this government. How do you think they feel? They feel completely betrayed. And I'm sorry, but I don't care what all you people say and what you put on the media and what you present. Our duty is to stand with them. Our duty is to raise our voice in their support. And our duty is to fight for our democracy, and we will do it.
0: And the weather forecast, cloudy periods and one or two showers at first. Very hot later on, with a high of about 34 degrees in town and a few degrees even higher in the New Territories. Winds will be light to moderate southerlies. It'll be mainly fine and very hot again tomorrow. There'll be sunny intervals on Saturday, but it will get windy with occasional squally showers.

showers and thunderstorms later on Saturday and through into Sunday. There will be swells. Currently at the observatory, we have 29 degrees Celsius. The relative humidity stands at 80%. And please be reminded, the very hot weather warning is still in force. News and weather, RTHK.

RTHK, the news at 5 with Todd Harding. Hong Kong's healthcare system is finalising protocols ahead for terminally ill patients being given the right to refuse life-saving treatment. The new framework comes into force a week tomorrow. Under the advanced decision

0: On life-sustaining treatment ordinance, their documented choices will carry binding legal weight. The law also protects frontline staff, such as ambulance workers. Doris Sayre chairs the Hospital Authority's Clinical Ethics Committee.
1: With the legislation, the ambulance will now recognise the standard or the prescribed DNA CPR form, and they have to follow a standard procedure. If the form is valid and applicable, they have to respect that. From the legal perspective, any rescuer who acts in good faith and has assessment that the forms are valid and applicable, and if they follow the instructions, they are not liable to any civil or criminal responsibility or professional misconduct.
0: Legislative Council President Starry Lee says Hong Kong's inaugural five-year plan will, quote, respond to the people's call, following a high-level policy lecture in Beijing. In a social media post detailing the study tour, Lee revealed that she and her fellow lawmakers received a special briefing on the core tenets of the nation's 15th five-year plan, as well as specific recommendations for the SAR's own development strategy. Turning overseas, Palestinian militant group Hamas has named Khalil al-Haya as its new leader. He replaces Yahya Sinwar, who was killed in combat with Israeli forces in October 2024. In his first video message, al-Haya called on mediators to push Israel to move on to the second phase of the Gaza peace plan.
2: Our first and clear priority is a complete cessation of the occupation's aggression, killing, and terrorizing, and the achievement of a full withdrawal from the Gaza Strip. We're here, calling on the countries sponsoring the negotiation process to exert real pressure on the extremist right-wing occupation government to implement what has been agreed upon and to proceed with the transition to the next phase.
0: Five people have died in a Legionnaire's disease outbreak in New York City. The New York City Health Department said it has confirmed the presence of the bacteria in 34 cooling towers. The New York's mayor, Zohran Mamdani, spoke at a press briefing.
3: We have identified 82 cases of Legionnaire's disease in association with this cluster. Five New Yorkers have lost their lives in connection with the disease. To all concerned New Yorkers, I want to reiterate that Legionnaire's disease is not communicable from person to person. All New Yorkers can continue to drink water from the tap, to bathe, to shower, to cook, and to use air conditioners at home, no matter what zip code they call their own. Furthermore, we believe that we have now eliminated the source of the initial cluster.
0: Tesla has reported weaker than expected quarterly profits. Elon Musk's electric vehicle company said the hit came from lower vehicle prices. That was in spite of increased sales. Tesla reported profits of $1.1 billion, down about 5% on the year. That translated into 33 cents per share. Analysts had estimated 53 cents. Revenues rose 26% to just over $28 billion. A US teenager has withdrawn his lawsuit against Meta, closing out a closely watched case over social media's harm to children's mental health without a trial. The withdrawal ends the case days before it was due to go before a Los Angeles jury on July the 27th, a trial that would have made Meta the sole defendant after YouTube, TikTok and Snapchat reached confidential settlements. On Wall Street, the S&P 500 and the Nasdaq have closed lower, with a mixed performance from tech stocks as investors waited for key earnings reports to gauge the health of a market rally fed by enthusiasm for artificial intelligence. The S&P 500 fell 0.1% to 7,498, the Nasdaq fell 0.6% to 25,690, while the Dow slipped less than 0.1% to 52,218. And the weather forecast, cloudy periods and one or two showers at first. Very hot later on with a high of about 34 degrees in town and a few degrees even higher in the new territories. Winds will be light to moderate southerlies. It'll be mainly fine and very hot again tomorrow. There'll be sunny intervals on Saturday, but it will get windy with occasional squally showers and thunderstorms later on Saturday and through into Sunday. There will be swells. Currently at the observatory, 29 degrees Celsius, relative humidity stands at 82%. Please be reminded the very hot weather warning is currently in force. 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With great morning music to start your-

0: RTHK, the news at 6 with Todd Harding. Hong Kong's healthcare system is finalising protocols ahead of terminally ill patients being given the right to refuse life-saving treatment. The new framework comes into force a week tomorrow. Under the Advanced Decision on Life-Sustaining Treatment Ordinance, their documented choices will carry binding legal weight. The law also protects frontline staff, such as ambulance workers. Doris Tseh chairs the Hospital Authority's Clinical Ethics Committee.
1: With the legislation, the ambulance will now recognize the standard or the prescribed DNA CPR form, and they have to follow a standard procedure. If the form is valid and applicable, they have to respect that. From the legal perspective, any rescuer who acts in good faith and has assessment that the forms are valid and applicable, and if they follow the instructions,

0: actions, they are not liable to any civil or criminal responsibility or professional misconduct.
1: US President Donald Trump says in his view, Iran is not ready to make a deal. Speaking at an event in Georgia, he had this to say about the war with Iran.
2: This skirmish we have going on, I call it a skirmish. This is with this skirmish we have with the Islamic Republic of Iran, and I call it that because, let me tell you, they're getting hit so hard and they want to make a deal. But I say they're not ready to make a deal. Because every time they make a deal, they want to change it and everything. They're not ready. They'll be ready very soon.
1: Earlier, Trump said the U.S. would destroy an Iranian bridge or power plant every time Iran shoots at a ship in the Strait of Hormuz. Tehran said if this happened, Iran would target regional energy infrastructure. The United States says it's reached a civilian nuclear cooperation deal with Saudi Arabia. U.S. Energy Secretary Chris Wright signed the pact and a separate bilateral safeguards deal alongside Saudi Energy Minister Prince Abdulaziz bin Salman. In a statement, the U.S. Energy Department said the agreements lay the legal foundation for a decades-long multi-billion-dollar partnership, including nuclear non-proliferation. Former Israeli Prime Minister Naftali Bennett criticized the U.S.-Saudi agreement, saying it could endanger Israel's security and trigger a regional arms race. He spoke in a video statement released by his Together party.
3: There is truly no way to predict what the Middle East will look like in a decade or two, which is why we need fewer centrifuges in the Middle East, not more. This failure joins a series of diplomatic failures centered on one key issue. Israel is losing influence over its own fate.
1: Palestinian militant group Hamas has named Khalil al-Haya as its new leader. He replaces Yahya Sinwar, who was killed in combat with Israeli forces in October 2024. In his first video message, al-Haya called on mediators to push Israel to move on to the second phase of the Gaza peace plan.
4: Our first and clear priority is a complete cessation of the occupation's aggression, killing, and terrorizing, and the achievement of a full withdrawal from the Gaza Strip. We're here, calling on the countries sponsoring the negotiation process to exert real pressure on the extremist right-wing occupation government to implement what has been agreed upon and to proceed with the transition to the next phase.
1: Tesla has reported weaker than expected quarterly profits. Elon Musk's electric vehicle company said the hit came from lower vehicle prices. That was in spite of increased sales. Tesla reported profits of $1.1 billion, down about 5% on the year. That translated into 33 cents per share. Analysts had estimated 53 cents. Revenues rose 26% to just over $28 billion. On Wall Street, the S&P 500 and the Nasdaq have closed lower, with a mixed performance from tech stocks as investors waited for key earnings reports to gauge the health of a market rally fed by enthusiasm for artificial intelligence. The S&P 500 fell 0.1% to 7,498. The Nasdaq fell 0.6% to 25,690, while the Dow slipped less than 0.1% to 52,218. And the weather forecast, mainly fine, apart from one or two showers at first. It'll be very hot later on, with a high of about 34 degrees in town, a few degrees even higher in the New Territories. Winds will be light to moderate southerlies. Mainly fine and very hot again tomorrow. There'll be sunny intervals on Saturday, but it will get windy, with occasional squally showers and thunderstorms later on Saturday and through into Sunday. Currently at the observatory, 28 degrees Celsius, humidity 87%. The very hot weather warning is in force. News and weather, RTHK.

0: Firing practice will be carried out at the Seng Wai and Tai Ling range in Fanling today from 8 a.m. to 9 p.m. During daytime practice, red flags will be hung at proper places around the firing range. During night practice, red lights will be hung along the boundary of the range. For safety reasons, members of the public are warned to refrain from entering the firing areas within the period of firing.
1: It's a blessing to be healthy. 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

0: Good morning and welcome to RTHK's Hong Kong Today. I'm Ben Che.
1: And I'm Todd Harding. Coming up, we look forward to a new legal framework allowing the terminally ill to refuse treatment.
0: A senior official says high-tech labs in the northern metropolis are driving the growth of startups in Hong Kong.
1: US President Donald Trump threatens to bomb an Iranian power plant or bridge every time a ship is attacked in the Strait of Hormuz.
0: And in sports, Hong Kong hosts the Fencing World Championship.
1: A new legal framework granting terminally ill patients the right to refuse life-sustaining treatment officially comes into force on July the 31st. Under the Advanced Decision on Life-Sustaining Treatment Ordinance, documented choices made by terminally ill patients regarding their care will carry binding legal weight. The law also offers a safeguard for frontline workers who act in good faith and comply with a valid Advanced Medical Directive, or AMD, or Do Not Attempt Cardiopulmonary Resuscitation Order, also known as DNA CPR. Doris Tsair, chairperson of the Hospital Authority's Clinical Ethics Committee, told Hayley Yip that the ordinance also resolves practical hurdles that have long complicated end-of-life care.
2: For the AMD, the hard copy is serving as a validating proof. On the other hand, there's an electronic copy of the AMD that we can store into e-health. That will also serve as a validating copy in case the patient or the relative forgot to bring the AMD. However, for the DNA CPR, only the hard copy is available and there's no electronic copy. In HA, we have a standard pouch, yellow in color, which is catered for storing these documents. And on top of that bag, it actually states that the patient permits the rescuer, whoever he or she is, to search into the bag for the necessary documents. And this is also well known to the ambulance crew.
3: While AMDs and DNA CPR orders have been practiced in Hong Kong for years under common law, what fundamentally changes with this new statutory ordinance? Essentially, how different will this practice be starting July 31st, and how does it strengthen the legal protection for both patients and the attending physicians?
2: For HA, actually, we have been signing these documents for some years. The major difference after the ordinance turns effective is that there will be a designated electronic platform in the e-health. So if patient has an e-health account and agreeable, the doctor will upload a photo or an electronic copy of the AMD to the e-health account so that it is accessible to doctors in public hospitals and doctors in private. I think this is the major difference.
3: Could you share the current annual figures for AMD registrations and DNA CPR orders within the hospital authority? We've observed a rising trend over the years. What are the primary drivers behind this increase?
2: We have been signing these documents in HA since 2012, and as at the end of 2025, the number of DNA CPR signed is over 5,000 copies, whereas the number of AMD signed is over 2,000. Every year there's an increasing trend, and from our experience is the increasing acceptance and awareness among the public, and the patients also aware that they have a choice to refuse the life-sustaining treatment that they don't want.
3: So a common public sentiment is that a do not attempt CPR order means doctors are abandoning the patients to die. How would you respond to that fear, and what medical care will these patients still definitely receive?
2: There are some words we know that they're very sensitive to patients, like abandonment. There's nothing that we can do. And we always emphasize to the patients and the families, we are not abandoning the patient. In fact, we are only not applying to futile life-sustaining treatment because applying those treatment actually add more distress to the patient and prolong their suffering. I think patients and family members, they do care about how doctors communicate with them. So I think this choice of words means a lot to the patients and the families. And while they do not want the life-sustaining treatment, I think in parallel, having access to keep them in comfort is of paramount importance. For example, adequate palliative care service so as to alleviate their symptoms and distress are important in their last days of life.
3: So you mentioned a cautious making, easy revoking process. Could you walk me through the exact steps taken to ensure a patient is fully mentally competent and not pressured by family or financial burdens when signing this directive?
2: In the professional guidelines, the doctor should ensure that patient is not signing the document under pressure. For example, not because the family doesn't want to take care of the patient or think he or she is too burdensome. We have to make sure that through careful communication, and it is important to emphasize that patient is just refusing the treatment. It's not because the doctors and the healthcare workers are abandoning them.
3: In a distressing scenario where the patient has a clear directive, but the family is emotionally distraught and begs the medical team to do everything, whose decision ultimately prevails at the bedside, and how do you handle that family's grief?
2: Conflicts are universal in medical care. Actually, we think prevention is better. So we always advocate good communication process before signing. I mean, signing is just a transaction, but we would advise in all our professional guidelines that the patient has to go through the advanced care planning process, whereby the healthcare workers will communicate with the patient and family members or their carers about their options and choices when they go through the end of life, so that we want to have consensus building to avoid dispute when the patient can no longer make decision. Of course, we also tell the patient and the family members that a valid and an applicable AMD have to be respected. No one can override a valid and applicable AMD made by a mentally capable person. We also explain this to whoever raised the doubt whether the patient is willingly signing this document. Therefore, documentation is also very important. As long as the documentation is correct, adequate, and the process is adequately conducted, I think the healthcare workers are being protected and they should follow the patient's original view.
0: The Chinese Medicine Hospital of Hong Kong will launch two specialized clinical programs next Monday with a focus on post-stroke care and lower back pain management. Elvis Yu has details.
4: The stroke care program focuses on the rehabilitation of patients from 1 week to 3 years post-stroke, provided they can move with assistance and do not require round-the-clock hospital care. The lower back pain management program offers treatment for both acute and chronic symptoms. Based on clinical needs, post-stroke and back pain patients may also receive day ward services. Both programs will adopt an integrated Chinese-Western medicine approach, with Chinese medicine taking the lead in designing treatment strategies. An expert panel of Western medical doctors and Chinese medicine practitioners will establish the hospital's overarching clinical direction, while frontline medical staff from both disciplines will jointly consult patients and evaluate individual cases. Hospital Chief Executive Ben Zhao Xian said the programs for lower back pain and post-stroke care are rolled out first because they are very common in Hong Kong. He noted that the expert panel will monitor the treatment process and step in if necessary.
5: We sent the special expertise group to monitor, advise, and set up the protocol, which is also we will audit the process during the treatment. We have the planning to monitor and also to revise the protocol based on the patient's response.
4: Charges for the programs will follow the hospital's current fee structure, with subsidized services provided for eligible Hong Kong residents. Under this framework, each Chinese or Western doctor consultation will cost $250 for subsidized patients, while the cost ranges from $450 to $790 for others. Residents can now make appointments by phone or through WhatsApp messages. Bian said the hospital will closely monitor the situation and may deploy extra staff to meet the possible demand surge. 10 other special disease programs will be delivered this year as planned.
1: Elvis Yu. High standard laboratories in the northern metropolis have filled a gap and boosted science and technology development, according to Kevin Choi, the permanent secretary for Innovation, Technology and Industry. Wallace Wong has the details.
6: In an interview for an RTHK TV program produced jointly with the Tagong Wenwei Media Group, Kevin Choi said two wet laboratory buildings in the Hetao Industrial Zone have been fully leased.
7: These are top-level laboratories capable of conducting experiments involving infectious viruses. The enterprises best suited to use them are those working on life sciences, AI, embodied intelligence, and new materials and energy, many of which have already been attracted to the Hetao Hong Kong Park. These enterprises have very high specifications for electricity supply, ventilation, and wastewater and exhaust gas treatment. In the past, Hong Kong lacked this kind of wet laboratory design.
6: Choi, who also chairs Hong Kong Shenzhen Innovation and Technology Park Limited, said leading enterprises are encouraged to drive the growth of startups, thereby creating a more complete innovation and technology ecosystem. He acknowledged the challenge in the flow of talent brought by geopolitics, but said the SAR government is confident in turning it into opportunities.
7: Overseas enterprises, industry leaders or large companies are in need of a place that is safe, stable and well connected to China for their research and business development. Hong Kong, under the current geopolitical landscape, offers exactly that, a secure, reliable and international place that can attract foreign companies to invest or set up operations here.
6: The permanent secretary said with a planned university town, the northern metropolis is expected to become a talent hub. Meanwhile, enterprises running businesses in the northern metropolis have expressed confidence in the zone. A Silicon Valley multinational company that provides services in digital copyrights protection said the northern metropolis offers a large working space and will facilitate talent exchanges as it is close to Shenzhen. It aims to achieve a tenfold growth in business over the next 5 years.
0: Wallace Wong. Police have said four teenage boys have been arrested after they allegedly threw wet wipes and slashed water at pedestrians, including elderly residents in Tsuen Wan. Aaron Tam reports.
8: The four teenagers aged 12 to 14 were arrested yesterday on suspicion of common assault. Chief Inspector Leung Wai Yi from the Tsuen Wan District Crime Unit said the case involved at least four victims, three men and a woman aged 45 to 71. She said the victims were unhurt, adding the boys did not know them personally.
9: The four boys are believed to have been motivated by a dispute over the use of cycle trucks, park facilities and space, which led to the incident. The four boys are Form 1 and Form 2 students in secondary schools in Tsuen Wan and Kui Cheng, and they know each other.
8: She said more arrests could be made and officers are reviewing whether there had been similar incidents. Leung stressed that youth is no excuse for breaking the law and reminded parents to pay attention to their children's daily lives and social circles.
1: Aaron Tan. Holidaymakers planning self-drive tours outside Hong Kong have been advised to check carefully if their travel insurance policy covers traffic accidents. This comes after SAR tourists travelling in rental vehicles were involved in two accidents within a week on the Japanese island of Hokkaido. Elvis Yu reports.
4: A 53-year-old Hong Kong woman was killed and five other people were injured in a two-vehicle collision in Hokkaido on Monday. And last Thursday, a collision between a train and a car injured five Chinese tourists, including an off-duty police officer from the SAR. Speaking on an RTHK program, Federation of Insurers Chief Executive Selina Lau said, most rental car companies in Japan include only basic liability insurance and require travelers to pay a deductible for vehicle and property damage in the event of an accident.
10: The deductible means that you have to pay out of your own pocket. You need to check whether the travel insurance you purchased in Hong Kong covers this. In most cases, it is covered and offers protection through something called rental vehicle deductible coverage. For example, you might be required by the rental car company to pay the first $7,000 of vehicle damage, and your travel insurance will cover that for you.
4: Lau said before their trip, travelers should give a copy of their insurance policy to someone they trust in Hong Kong. so that person can contact the insurer here if necessary. She added that they should notify local police of all traffic accidents regardless of the severity and take photos of the scene after ensuring their own safety. On the same program, Ringo Li, honorary life president of the Hong Kong China Automobile Association, said some Hong Kongers may not be accustomed to long-distance driving. They may also rely too much on GPS and not pay enough attention to road conditions. He urged travelers to familiarize themselves with local traffic rules when planning self-driving tours in Japan.
11: I am not saying we need to learn all the traffic rules, but at least when we rent a car, we should take a map and study their traffic rules and traffic signs. There are a few important traffic signs: no entry, one-way roads, and stop. These three rules are the most frequently violated by Hong Kongers.
4: Li also urged travelers to prepare ahead, such as having an idea how long the journey will take and where they can stop for breaks.
0: Elvis Yu. Legislative Council President Starry Lee has said that Hong Kong's inaugural five-year plan will respond to the people's call. She was speaking after attending a high-level policy lecture in Beijing as part of the Legislative Council's week-long study tour in Beijing. Haleya reports.
3: In a social media post detailing the study tour, Starry Lee revealed that she and her fellow lawmakers received a special briefing on the core tenets of the nation's 15th five-year plan, as well as specific recommendations for the SAR zone development strategy. Drawing inspiration from the mainland's approach, Lee emphasized the need for efficiency and resolve. She wrote, "We should learn from the nation's efficiency and determination in advancing its planning, overcoming all difficulties with firm resolve, accelerating development, and deepening reform." Lee further stressed that even if certain targets prove difficult to meet in the short term, the government must collaborate with experts to establish scientific, medium, and long-term goals, ensuring the planning blueprint is executed in an orderly and pragmatic manner. The LegCo president noted that the lecture provided the delegation with a profound multidimensional understanding of the role Hong Kong assumes within the nation's grand strategy. Describing the session as broad in vision, she highlighted that it offered deep insights into the holistic thinking and meticulous planning behind the nation's five-year frameworks, while also analyzing China's strategic opportunities and global challenges from a worldwide perspective.
1: Haley Yip. Foreign Minister Wang Yi has met U.S. Secretary of State Marco Rubio on the sidelines of an ASEAN Foreign Ministers Conference in Manila. Xinhua News Agency reported that Wang said both sides viewed the meeting as practical, positive and constructive and agreed to make good preparations for the next stage of China-U.S. high-level exchanges. He also urged Washington to respect China's core interests, uphold the One China principle and to properly manage differences. Rubio, for his part, said he expects future talks between Presidents Xi Jinping and Donald Trump to be positive. Earlier, Wang told his counterparts from Southeast Asia that openness and inclusiveness are vital for prosperity. He also stressed sincerity and mutual benefit. Marcus Lum reports.
12: Wang Yi told ASEAN foreign ministers gathered in the Philippine capital that ties between the people of the region and China are improving. China's top diplomats also noted growing agreements on trade and issues of mutual benefits to both sides. Looking ahead, he called for greater cooperation.
13: China will continue to act with ASEAN on the principle of peace, development, cooperation, and mutual benefit to carry out even closer cooperation for the benefit of the people in this region and to respond to emerging challenges and uncertainties with greater solidarity. Together, let us be the anchor for regional and global peace and development.
12: Wang met his Indian counterpart Subramaniam Jaishankar on the sidelines of the Manila meeting to discuss issues of mutual concern, including trade. Russia is also represented in the Philippine capital. Foreign Minister Sergey Lavrov sought to seek closer ties with ASEAN, describing the bloc as a reliable and like-minded partner. U.S. Secretary of State Marco Rubio, for his part, focused on the conflict in the Middle East and warned against Iranian control of the Straits of Hormuz. Other countries that sent envoys to Manila included Japan, South Korea, Britain, and the European Union.
0: Marcus Lum. U.S. President Donald Trump has threatened to destroy a bridge or power plant in Iran for every attack on shipping in the Strait of Hormuz. In response, Tehran countered that it would respond by targeting regional oil, gas, electricity, and energy infrastructure as both sides sharpen threats in the escalating war. Cecil Wong has more.
14: Iran's Foreign Minister Abbas Araghchi said in a post on X that any attack on Iranian infrastructure would be met in kind. "Our defense doctrine is clear, eye for an eye," he wrote. "Any aggression against Iran, including our infrastructure, will compel a powerful and decisive response." Iran's state broadcaster quoted the military as saying that U.S. threats will have no result other than the expansion of the war. An Iranian health ministry official said 53 civilians had been killed and 592 wounded since late last month. The war has also led to the deaths of 18 U.S. service members and injured more than 450 troops. U.S. President Donald Trump attended a ceremony at Dover Air Force Base in Delaware for four U.S. service members killed in Iranian attacks on military bases over the past few days, three in Jordan and one in Iraq.
15: Oh, it's very tough to watch, to be honest with you. I think it's the toughest thing I do. If anything, I do all this stuff, but I think it's the toughest thing I do.
14: Later at a speech in Georgia, he again called the war a

0: Iran has responded by targeting U.S. military assets in Kuwait, Bahrain, and Jordan.
1: Cecil Wong. A U.S. judge has set a June 2027 trial date for ousted Venezuelan President Nicolas Maduro. Maduro and his wife are to be charged with drug trafficking offenses after American commandos captured the pair at their home in January. Jamie Clark reports.
2: As Nicolas Maduro and his wife, Celia Flores, attended a hearing on Wednesday in New York, in which they were told their trial will begin next year, his supporters and detractors gathered outside to debate the legitimacy of the process. Maduro wore beige prison clothes as he was led into a Manhattan courtroom for the hearing, in one of the most consequential criminal cases in recent US history. Outside the courthouse, Venezuelan-born New York resident Vilma Contreras was one of those who felt Maduro was guilty.
3: My biggest hope is that the law be fulfilled and that Maduro be charged with all the corresponding violations, because it's all true.
2: 63-year-old Maduro and 69-year-old Flores were captured at their heavily guarded home in Venezuela's capital after a nighttime military raid ordered by US President Donald Trump. They were brought to New York, where they'd previously been indicted on charges of using their leadership positions in the oil-rich South American country to facilitate cocaine shipments. They've pleaded not guilty. Defense lawyer Barry Polak said he would seek to dismiss the case on the basis that Maduro should be immune from prosecution as the head of a sovereign state. Protesters outside the courthouse, like Brooklyn resident Michaela Martinazzi, agreed the US had no standing.

0: a sham trial.
1: Maduro faces 4 felony counts, including narco-terrorism conspiracy and cocaine importation conspiracy. He could face a life sentence if convicted.
2: The time is now 6:53. You're listening to Hong Kong Today. Still to come, the latest sports and business news. But first, Tesla has reported weaker than expected quarterly profits, citing a hit from lower vehicle prices despite increased auto sales. Elon Musk's electric vehicle maker reported second quarter profits of $1.1 billion, down about 5% from the same period last year. Tesla shares fell 2.7% in after-hours trading shortly after it released its latest results. The stock had ended the regular trading session 1.3% lower.
3: Google parent company Alphabet has posted stronger-than-expected results for its second quarter, a sign that its massive artificial intelligence spending spree is paying off so far. The company recorded more than $119 billion in total revenue between April and June, up 24% from the same period last year. CEO Sundar Pichai said in a statement that the strong quarter was driven in part by growth in its Gemini AI models and AI-powered search queries, as well as YouTube, where more than 1.7 billion unique viewers tuned into videos related to the World Cup.
2: Earlier, the S&P 500 and the Nasdaq closed lower with a mixed performance from tech stocks. The price for Brent crude oil touched its highest level in nearly 6 weeks, and U.S. Treasury yields rose in the bond market. The S&P 500 fell 0.1% to 7,498. The Nasdaq fell 0.6% to 25,690, while the Dow slipped less than 0.1% to 52,218. Bob Lang, the founder and chief options analyst at Explosive Options, says investors appear to be nervous.
4: Something is going to happen down there, down the road. I don't know what it is, but I think that there's going to be some sort of shock right here that collects and gets people a little bit nervous. Stock market is trading at a relatively high valuation right now. That could be the catalyst to get things going to the downside. Don't see a lot of potential for recession here. Inflation is high, and there's a lot of different reasons for people to sell.
2: And in just a moment, we'll have the latest sports news with Carlos Escueta.
5: Feel drowsy and slow after taking drugs? Then don't drive, or the consequences might be grave. The new law against drug driving is now in effect. The police may require drivers to undergo preliminary drug tests and provide blood and urine specimens. Driving under the influence of any drug is an offence. Always seek advice from healthcare professionals if you are not sure whether the drug you take may impair driving.

0: Well, good morning, Sports News Now with me. I'm Carlos Escueto. We begin here at home, and the Fencing World Championships began to much fanfare at the Asia World Expo yesterday. Held in the SAR for the first time, the nine-day tournament features over 1,000 fencers from over 200 countries and regions, with qualifying rounds running until Friday. Among the Hong Kong names to have progressed into this Saturday's main draw is world number 27, Harris Ho, who swept through all six of his qualifying matches. Other big stars like Olympic champion Edgar Chung and reigning champion Ryan Choi have already received a bye into this weekend's round of 64. Football now, and Manchester City star Phil Foden has signed a lucrative new contract extension that will keep him at the club for another 4 years. The deal also includes an option for a further one-year extension. A long-term commitment was finalized to support Foden through a lengthy injury and performance-ridden period, as the club reaffirmed their dedication to keeping one of their brightest homegrown talents at the Etihad. Foden reflected on his journey with the Premier League giants, which began at age 4 upon joining the club's academy.
1: Yeah, it's an unbelievable feeling. Obviously, being here since a young age, coming through the full academy into the first team. It's always been a dream of mine to play for City. Yeah, and I'm lost for words, really, to continue my journey. I've had so many great memories here, winning a lot of trophies, and I've enjoyed every single day. Obviously, I had a dream to make it to the first team, but, yeah, to stay this long, yeah, it's a dream, really. And like I said, I'm just enjoying it and trying to make the most of it.
0: Well, meanwhile, Liverpool boss Andoni Iraola has admitted the club has numerous issues to address in the transfer market ahead of the new Premier League season. Iraola admitted the weaknesses in defence, specifically after the exits of Mo Salah, Ibrahima Konate and Andy Robertson.
2: You have to be always open to new options to improve the squad. And there are obvious situations that we know that we need to sign players, where winger, for example, no? We definitely need to sign a winger. But there are other situations that we will have to analyze what the market gives you, what's the cost, how we also see the players we have.
0: And finally on the diamond, the Boston Red Sox keep on rolling. The team tied their 8-decade-old franchise record by winning their 15th straight Major League Baseball game, beating the Baltimore Orioles 6-3 at home. The Red Sox have a chance to break their record winning streak, which was set back in 1946 when they faced the Orioles in the second game of a doubleheader later this morning. And that's your look at sports.
3: Thanks, Carlos. And the weather forecast for today: mainly fine apart from one or two showers at first. Very hot during the day with a maximum temperature of around 34 degrees in the urban areas and a couple of degrees higher in the new territories. Winds will be light to moderate southerly. Right now, the very hot weather warning is in effect, 29 degrees Celsius. The relative humidity, 83%.
4: RTHK, the news at 7 with Robert Kemp. Hong Kong's healthcare system is finalising protocols ahead of terminally ill patients being given the right to refuse life-saving treatment. The new framework comes into force a week tomorrow. Under the Advanced Decision on Life-Sustaining Treatment Ordinance, their documented choices will carry binding legal weight. The law also protects frontline staff, such as ambulance workers. Doris Chair chairs the Hospital Authority's Clinical Ethics Committee.
5: With the legislation, the ambulance will now recognize the standard or the prescribed DNA CPR form, and they have to follow a standard procedure. If the form is valid and applicable, they have to respect that. From the legal perspective, any rescuer who acts in good faith and has assessment that the forms are valid and applicable, and if they follow the instructions, they are not liable to any civil or criminal responsibility or professional misconduct.
4: Yemen's Iran-aligned Houthi rebels say they carried out missile and drone strikes on two Saudi oil tankers in the Red Sea. This came after one tanker reported being hit. Carlos Escueto reports.
0: The Houthi claim came after the British Naval Security Monitor said a projectile had struck a tanker in the Red Sea off Saudi Arabia. In a statement, UK MTO said the master of the tanker reported the strike, which caused a fire on board that the crew are currently fighting. It said the incident happened 70 nautical miles southwest of Al-Shukayk. On Monday, the Houthis declared a maritime embargo on Saudi Arabia, saying it was based on an eye for an eye.
4: US President Donald Trump says, in his view, Iran is not ready to make a deal. Speaking at an event in Georgia, he had this to say about the war in Iran.
6: This skirmish we have going on, I call it a skirmish. This is with this skirmish we have with the Islamic Republic of Iran, and I call it that because, let me tell you, they're getting hit so hard, and they want to make a deal. But I say they're not ready to make a deal. Because every time they make a deal, they want to change it and everything. They're not ready. They'll be ready very soon.
4: Earlier, Trump said the U.S. would destroy an Iranian bridge or power plant every time Iran shoots at a ship in the Strait of Hormuz. Tehran said if this happened, Iran would target regional energy infrastructure. The U.S. military says it launched a fresh wave of strikes against Iran. In a statement, it said it would continue to further degrade Iran's ability to threaten civilian mariners and commercial vessels transiting regional waters. It's a 12th consecutive day of U.S. strikes. Meanwhile, Kuwait's army has said it was intercepting hostile drones. The United States says it has reached a civilian nuclear cooperation deal with Saudi Arabia. U.S. Energy Secretary Chris Wright signed the pact and a separate bilateral safeguards deal alongside Saudi Energy Minister Prince Abdulaziz bin Salman. In a statement, the U.S. Energy Department said the agreements lay the legal foundation for a decades-long multi-billion-dollar partnership, including non-proliferation. Former Israeli Prime Minister Naftali Bennett criticised the U.S.-Saudi agreement, saying it could endanger Israel's security and trigger a regional arms race. He spoke in a video statement released by his Together party.
7: There is truly no way to predict what the Middle East will look like in a decade or two, which is why we need fewer centrifuges in the Middle East, not more. This failure joins a series of diplomatic failures centered on one key issue. Israel is losing influence over its own fate.
4: Palestinian militant group Hamas has named Khalil al-Haya as its new leader. He replaces Yahya Sinwar, who was killed in combat with Israeli forces in October 24. In his first video message, al-Haya called on mediators to push Israel to move on to the second phase of the Gaza peace plan.
8: Our first and clear priority is a complete cessation of the occupation's aggression, killing, and terrorizing, and the achievement of a full withdrawal from the Gaza Strip. We're here, calling on the countries sponsoring the negotiation process to exert real pressure on the extremist right-wing occupation government to implement what has been agreed upon and to proceed with the transition to the next phase.
4: Tesla has reported weaker than expected quarterly profits. Elon Musk's electric vehicle company said the hit came from lower vehicle prices. That was in spite of increased sales. Tesla reported profits of $1.1 billion. That's the news from RTHK.
9: Thanks to Robert Kemp in our newsroom. You're listening to Hong Kong Today with Ben Che and myself, Todd Harding. The US launches a 12th night of attacks on Iran after Donald Trump threatens to bomb a power plant or bridge in the country every time a ship is attacked in the Strait of Hormuz.
3: We talked to our Silicon Valley correspondent about why an AI model went rogue and hacked into a popular platform for programmers on its own.
9: And lawmakers on a study tour in Beijing say the experience will help contribute to building Hong Kong's first five-year plan.
3: The U.S. military has launched a fresh wave of strikes targeting Iranian military infrastructure, marking the 12th night in a row it had attacked Iran. Meanwhile, Houthi rebels in Yemen say they've carried out missile and drone strikes on two Saudi oil tankers in the Red Sea after declaring a maritime embargo on the kingdom.
9: This comes after U.S. President Donald Trump threatened to destroy a bridge or power plant in Iran for every attack on shipping in the Strait of Hormuz. In response, Tehran countered that it would respond by targeting regional oil, gas, electricity and energy infrastructure. Cecil Wong has more.
10: Iran's Foreign Minister Abbas Araghchi said in a post on X that any attack on Iranian infrastructure would be met in kind. "Our defense doctrine is clear. Eye for an eye," he wrote. "Any aggression against Iran, including our infrastructure, will compel a powerful and decisive response." Iran's state broadcaster quoted the military as saying that U.S. threats will have no result other than the expansion of the war. an Iranian health ministry officials that 53 civilians had been killed and 592 wounded since late last month. The war has also led to the deaths of 18 U.S. service members and injured more than 450 troops. U.S. President Donald Trump attended a ceremony at Dover Air Force Base in Delaware for four U.S. service members killed in Iranian attacks on military bases over the past few days, three in Jordan and one in Iraq.
6: Oh, it's very tough to watch, to be honest with you. I think it's the toughest thing I do. If anything, I do all this stuff, but I think it's the toughest thing I do.
10: Later at a speech in Georgia, he again called the war a skirmish and insisted Tehran will be ready to make a deal soon.
6: Let me tell you, they're getting hit so hard. And they want to make a deal. But I say they're not ready to make a deal. Because every time they make a deal, they want to change it and everything. They're not ready. They'll be ready very soon.
10: Top U.S. diplomat Marco Rubio maintained Washington was still open to a diplomatic solution.
11: We remain open to diplomacy. We remain open to working it out in a negotiated way. But right now, they don't seem to be serious about that. And so we're going to continue to protect shipping.
10: Meanwhile, U.S. strikes on Iran continue to widen, with attacks spreading from the south to western and central areas of Iran. Tehran has responded by targeting U.S. military assets in Kuwait, Bahrain, and Jordan.
3: Cecil Wong. New York Mayor Zoran Mamdani says Israeli Prime Minister Benjamin Netanyahu is not welcome in the biggest U.S. city. Mamdani accused the Israeli leader of war crimes and genocide against Palestinians. The mayor said New York does not have the legal authority to execute an arrest warrant issued by the International Criminal Court, but called on the federal government to do so. In a video posted online, Mamdani outlined why Netanyahu, who's expected to visit the city in September, should be arrested.
12: He is responsible for the killing of more than 73,000 people, for the maiming of tens of thousands of children as those who survive undergo amputation without anesthesia, for the targeting of neonatal hospitals and maternity care centers, denying newborns even the chance to live, for the countless people he starved as he blocked food and humanitarian aid from reaching them, for the gunning down of hundreds of aid workers and journalists. And just last month, the UN confirmed that Palestinian children continue to be deliberately targeted and killed by Israeli armed forces, more than 8 months after the so-called ceasefire.
3: U.S. President Donald Trump said earlier that Netanyahu will not be arrested when he visits the United States.
9: ChatGPT maker OpenAI says it's still investigating an unprecedented cyber incident that led its artificial intelligence systems to go rogue, break out of a testing environment, and hack into another AI company. The incident is stirring debates over the need for stronger AI guardrails and the extent to which AI agents are capable of acting on their own. For more on the story, our correspondent Mark New joins us from Silicon Valley. Hi, Mark.
13: Hello, Todd.
9: How did the AI get on the loose? What happened?
13: Well, in simplest terms, OpenAI's model was given a test, realized the answer key was hosted on another company's server, and then decided to hack into that server to get the answers completely on its own. Now, OpenAI was running an internal test to see how good its top-end AI models, including GPT 5.6 Sol, were at finding software bugs. Engineers gave the AI a series of hacking puzzles in an isolated testing environment, which engineers call a sandbox. I think a child safely playing in a sandbox. But in this scenario, they had turned off standard guardrails so the model could attempt complex potential exploitation paths. But rather than solving every difficult puzzle from scratch, the AI looked for a faster way to do the job, you know, call it a shortcut or just cheating. It scanned the web and figured out the data sets and solutions for the tests were stored on the servers of Hugging Face, which is a widely used platform for sharing AI models and code. And to reach those answers, it sort of acted like a real world hacker. It escaped the containment environment. It went into the open internet. It exploited newly discovered, unpatched software flaws by using credential guessing techniques to gain remote access to Hugging Face's infrastructure. It then executed thousands of automated actions, moving through Hugging Face's cloud system to retrieve the test solutions directly from their internal database. Wow.
9: Wow, indeed. Did it cause any damage? What's been OpenAI's response?
13: Well, no widespread or lasting damage occurred. You know, Hugging Face confirmed that its public supply chain user-facing models, data sets, and other user accounts were not tampered with because there was no malicious intent behind the action. The AI was simply trying to find the answer key to pass the tests. It didn't delete files, deploy ransomware, or permanently destroy servers. It did not do that. So OpenAI called the event an unprecedented cyber incident. So in some ways, they're accepting responsibility and working with Hugging Face to diagnose what exactly happened and make sure it doesn't happen again. But on the other hand, there seems to be so much of an effort to talk about how this is highlighting the need to classify this as a critical safety milestone and almost what you call a teachable moment. But it notified the authorities and tight controls, investigating the situation, showing its real concern when in fact it's probably the key company whose technology has created this problem in the first place. Somewhat ironic, Todd.
9: And what's the reaction been inside and outside the tech world?
13: Well, Hugging Face's CEO called the event mind-blowing, but stressed that Hugging Face bears no ill will toward OpenAI, noting they strongly believe there was no malicious intent. Security leaders are calling this a defining day in cybersecurity history. The fact that an AI agent attacked a company when and was caught by another AI defense system is being touted as the first true agent versus agent incident ever. Now, some outside the cybersecurity industry say it's quite convenient to blame agentic AI technology, but it's a human that had to make the decision to turn off safeguards in the first place. And humans created and designed this technology, and humans are responsible for watching what it does. It kind of reminds me of a parent washing their hands when a child commits a crime. Sure, they can help rectify the situation, but they do share responsibility in instilling the values and responsibilities within that child, especially if the child is a teenager. Or perhaps in this case, maybe just an infant. Todd.
9: So that begs the question, will this lead to increased government regulation?
13: Well, policymakers and safety institutes, such as the UK AI Safety Institute, are citing this incident as yet one more reason to push for formal legal and compliance frameworks. Now, legal scholars say that existing laws aren't built for autonomous agents taking thousands of unprompted actions on their own. They're calling for clear legal definitions of responsibility when AI breaches third-party infrastructure. Now, U.S. President Trump in June already signed an executive order creating a framework for the federal government to vet the national security risks of the most advanced AI systems for up to a month before their public release. But the Hugging Face breach did not occur during a public release pipeline. And this executive order, is participation is in, it's not mandatory. You know, you have to participate in the 30-day vetting window. And those are just a few of the reasons why it didn't really fall under this executive order. So if you have so many different tests with AI at hundreds and potentially thousands of companies around the world, how are you going to create a law that applies to all these different testing scenarios? It seems like an impossible task, especially when laws are written and the technology evolves beyond those laws very quickly. So it's a situation that's bound to keep legislators, researchers, and politicians busy and full of headaches in the coming years. Todd.
9: Okay, thanks, Mark. That's all we have time for this time. Our Silicon Valley correspondent, Mark New, there.
3: Back in Hong Kong, lawmakers say their week-long study tour in Beijing will help them to serve the people better and contribute to Hong Kong's first five-year plan. Chloe Fung reports.
14: Speaking on RTHK's In the Chamber program before embarking on their trip, DAB lawmaker Gary Chan highlighted the significance of the visit. He said it allows them to learn more about the country's political and legal systems from a macro level.
15: We'll also learn how the country serves the people at the last mile. That is related to the governance of districts and areas concerning people's livelihood. This is particularly helpful for us, especially for the Legislative Council members who are directly elected on how to do a good job in our districts and serve residents.
14: Chan also noted that the visit will broaden their horizons on the development of the Communist Party, as the activities include seminars on the party's history and contributions to the country in areas such as the economy, poverty alleviation, and education. The itinerary also includes field trips to industries relating to new quality productive forces, including artificial intelligence, aerospace, and information technology applications. Federation of Trade Unions legislator Bill Tang said he believes the visit will inspire the SER as it comes up with its five-year blueprint.
16: For example, the 15th five-year plan for the entire country is now placing great emphasis on stimulating demand, and they're talking about investing in people, the high-quality consumption, or improving people's livelihoods. In fact, these are exactly what Hong Kong needs now as well. Hong Kong needs to stimulate and boost the service industry, so I think we can learn more on this aspect.
14: Tang said Hong Kong can learn from the mainland's rapidly advancing new industries, especially in information technology, AI research and application, as well as e-governance, offering government services through information technology.
3: The trip is expected to conclude on Saturday.
9: Hong Kongers seeking dental treatment outside the city have been urged not to be swayed by advertisements offering cheap services. This comes as dental chains from the mainland step up marketing in the SAR. There's been a rise in the number of cases in which residents needed follow-up care in Hong Kong after having dental treatment elsewhere. Dr. Spencer Chan, president of the Hong Kong Dental Association, told Swara Campbell why many people tend to seek dental treatment outside the city.
17: I think the majority is after the pricing, you know, maybe they can have a cheaper price outside Hong Kong. But I always emphasize one point, you know, all sort of medical treatments, including the dental treatment, are not a one-shot deal. You know, you should have the thorough afterward follow-up procedures in order to maintain the good result from the treatment. Otherwise, it will fail in due time. And at the end, maybe you will suffer more to have the second treatment for the rectifications and all sort of additional surgery. Or sometimes it might cause the permanent damage that cannot be recovered.
18: What procedure carried out by these clinics has the biggest failure rate?
17: The most popular procedures usually are the dental implants placement and the orthodontic treatments. The profit generated from these treatments are what they are after, actually.
18: Do you have the figure on maybe how many Hong Kongers go to mainland for their dental treatments?
17: Based on the projection from the figures arising from the study, it's around 100,000 per year. That including not only for implants, for all sort of dental treatments.
18: So what can be done to prevent this? What measures will the Hong Kong Dental Association take?
17: There are some points that we should consider. You know, first, the appoint the legal issue. You know, we have to amend the existing law to expand the coverage to some risky dental procedures. So in order to prohibit the misleading advertisement from inside and also from outside, you know, just to protect the citizen from being misled to make the wrong decision for themselves. And that is one point. Basically, is the most important thing is to educate our general public to allow them to differentiate the good and the bad. If they are well educated in this aspect, they could make the right decision and they can distinguish this advertisement is rather over-exaggerated or unfactual, and in order to keep themselves away from this possible over-treatment.
3: That was Dr. Spencer Chan from the Hong Kong Dental Association. Customs officers have arrested 11 people in their latest crackdown on the sale of illicit cigarettes. Wallace Wong has details.
19: Officers said they seized 130,000 sticks of cigarettes with duty not paid in an ongoing operation that began on July the 12th. Speaking in a media briefing, investigator Choi Chok Fun from the Revenue Crimes Investigation Bureau said the cigarettes would have generated $430,000 in tax. He said officers went undercover and posed as customers.
20: During the operation,
8: we found that some retail stores were blatantly selling illicit cigarettes. Some stores also sold cheaper cigarettes that look similar to duty-paid cigarettes in packaging with the legally required health warnings, commonly known as cheap whites.
19: Choi said those arrested were staff and owners of the shops in question. They are 5 men and 6 women aged 31 to 75. Authorities have not ruled out further arrests. Choi appealed to vendors not to sell cigarettes from unknown sources.
9: Wallace Wong. Efforts to work together to handle the challenges of cutting-edge technology took a big step at the recent World Artificial Intelligence Conference in Shanghai. 29 countries signed an historic agreement to launch the World Artificial Cooperation Organization. That's a good start, according to Joshua Chu, the co-chairman of the Hong Kong Web3 Association. He told RTHK's Backchat program that the next 3 to 6 months will be critical for the new organization.
20: This is the first time we have seen an organization being formed really with an emphasis on cooperation. And even before this particular summit, there have been many calls for more regulations for how AI is used because there are genuine concern that there are cybersecurity risks as well as the risk of how AI can be used for illicit use. So we have always been championed that for regulations, AI is really cross-border, let's face it. So the FINRA model or maybe even the Financial Action Task Force model, which is not exactly a body established by the UN, but it was established in parallel with the UN with a lot of recommendations then adopted by the UN body that push for how regulations ought to be. And the emphasis of how AI needs to remain under human control is something that we really need. So this is actually a very good start. Finally, a lot less just talk, but some tangible action by one of the leading AI jurisdictions, which is China in this particular case.
21: Now that the World Artificial Intelligence Cooperation Organization is established, what do you want to see from them? What do you want to see them do first?
20: Now, the next 3 to 6 months is going to be a critical time. Will they be publishing any of the standards coming out that will basically guide the community towards, I would like to say, a pro-scarcity world, being a Trekkie and all that? But also, will we see more nations joining in? Because right now, a lot of it is at the preliminary seed stage. So once there's something more tangible, more concrete, we might actually see other jurisdictions like the GCC countries that will be signing on to this particular organization, in which case we can see where AI will be guiding us to guiding humanity towards next.
9: Joshua Chu from the Hong Kong Web3 Association was speaking to Philip Wong.
3: The time is now 7:24. 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To finance news now, Google parent company Alphabet has posted stronger than expected results for its second quarter, a sign that its massive artificial intelligence spending spree is paying off so far. The company recorded more than $119 billion in total revenue between April and June, up 24% from the same period last year. CEO Sundar Pichai said in a statement that the strong quarter was driven in part by growth in its Gemini AI models and AI-powered search queries, as well as YouTube, where more than 1.7 billion unique viewers tuned in to videos related to the World Cup.
9: Tesla has reported weaker than expected quarterly profits, citing a hit from lower vehicle prices despite increased auto sales. Elon Musk's electric vehicle maker reported second quarter profits of $1.1 billion, down about 5% from the same period last year. Tesla shares fell 2.7% in after-hours trading shortly after it released its latest results. The stock had ended the regular trading session 1.3% lower.
3: Cathay Pacific says it is expecting higher profits for the first half of the year. Robert Kemp reports.
4: In a statement, Cathay Pacific said the higher profits were due to strong passenger and cargo demand and improved performance from low-cost carrier HK Express. There was also a gain of $1.4 billion on a shareholding restructuring involving Air China. Cathay forecasts a consolidated profit of about $6 to $6.5 billion for the 6 months ended June the 30th. That compares with around $3.7 billion a year earlier. It said the outlook for the summer remained encouraging, especially for long haul.
3: Robert Kemp. And in just a moment, Carlos Escueta will be back with a roundup of sports right after this.
22: The chief executive is leading the government to draft the first Hong Kong's five-year plan, which is closely related to you and me. In the next 5 years, Hong Kong should further improve its competitiveness, consolidate and enhance its strengths, seize opportunities from national development, and strive for faster economic growth and better livelihoods. The Chief Executive has instructed the Constitutional and Mainland Affairs Bureau to hold a public consultation. We welcome your views. Let's shape the blueprint for the next 5 years together.
0: Good morning, Sports News Now with me. I'm Carlos Escueda.

0: We begin here at home, and the fencing world championships began to much fanfare at the Asia World Expo yesterday. Held in the SAI for the first time, the 9-day tournament features over 1,000 fencers from over 200 countries and regions, with qualifying rounds running until Friday. Among the Hong Kong names to have progressed into this Saturday's main draw is world number 27, Harris Ho, who swept through all six of his qualifying matches. Other big stars like Olympic champion Edgar Chung and reigning champion Ryan Choi have already received a bye into this weekend's round of 64. Cycling now in Belgium, Jasper Philipsen won a chaotic stage 17 of the Tour de France for his first victory in this year's competition. Benefiting from a masterful lead-out by teammate Mathieu van der Poel, Philipsen successfully navigated the crowded bunch sprint to finish the 174.7-kilometer stage several bike lengths ahead of Mauro Schmid and Olaf Koy. Victory marks the 11th Tour stage win overall for Philipsen. He described his emotions post-race.
1: After such a roller coaster of emotions in this Tour de France, I had to wait until stage 17, and I was prepared very, very well. I was in the shape of my life, I think. And the first stages, the first 12 days were just horrible. And I couldn't find myself, couldn't find the feeling I was hoping for. And after 17 stages to take the victory, it's really one for the team that keep on believing in me. I just want to thank everybody. I was like an angry bird at the table.
0: Football news now, in Manchester City star Phil Foden has signed a lucrative new contract extension that will keep him at the club for another 4 years. The deal also includes an option for a further one-year extension. The long-term commitment was finalized to support Foden through a lengthy injury and performance-ridden period, as the club reaffirmed their dedication to keeping one of their brightest homegrown talents at the Etihad. Foden reflected on his journey with the Premier League giants, which began at age 4 upon joining the club's academy.
2: Yeah, it's an unbelievable feeling. Obviously, being here since a young age, coming through the full academy into the first team, it's always been a dream of mine to play for City. Yeah, and I'm lost for words, really, to continue my journey. I've had so many great memories here, winning a lot of trophies, and I've enjoyed every single day. Obviously, I had a dream to make it to the first team, but yeah, to stay here this long, yeah, it's a dream, really. And like I said, I'm just enjoying it and trying to make the most of it.
0: And finally on the diamond, the Boston Red Sox keep on rolling. The team tied their 8-decade-old franchise record by winning their 15th straight Major League Baseball game, beating the Baltimore Orioles 6-3 at home. The Red Sox have a chance to break their record-winning streak when they face the Orioles in the second game of a doubleheader at Fenway Park later this morning. That's your look at sport.
3: Thanks, Carlos. And the weather forecast for today, mainly fine apart from one or two showers at first. Very hot today with highs of around 34 degrees. Looking ahead, mainly fine and very hot tomorrow as well. Sunny intervals on Saturday. Right now, the very hot weather warning is in effect, 29 degrees Celsius. The relative humidity is standing at 83%. And let's cross over to the newsroom now for a look at some other news headlines.
4: It's 7:30, I'm Robert Kemp. Yemen's Iran-aligned Houthi rebels say they carried out missile and drone strikes on two Saudi oil tankers in the Red Sea. One tanker in the Red Sea has reported being hit. Yahya Sari is the Houthis' military spokesman.
5: The Yemeni armed forces carried out a qualitative military operation targeting two Saudi oil tankers that violated the blockade imposed by the armed forces in the Red Sea. One tanker was named Encelia, and the other is Layla. And the operation was carried out by a number of ballistic and cruise missiles, as well as drones. The strikes were precise, thanks to Allah's grace and assistance, and resulted in a large fire breaking out on both vessels.
4: With more on the situation in the Red Sea, here's Carlos Escueta.
0: The Houthi claim came after the British Naval Security Monitor said a projectile had struck a tanker in the Red Sea off Saudi Arabia. In a statement, UK MTO said the master of the tanker reported the strike, which caused a fire on board that the crew are currently fighting. It said the incident happened 70 nautical miles southwest of Al Shukaik. On Monday, the Houthis declared a maritime embargo on Saudi Arabia, saying it was based on an eye for an eye.
4: The price of oil has jumped. The international benchmark Brent crude rose over $95 per barrel for the first time in nearly 6 weeks. Five people have died in a Legionnaires' disease outbreak in New York City. The New York City Health Department said it has confirmed the presence of the bacteria in 34 cooling towers. New York Mayor Zoran Mamdani spoke at a press briefing.
6: We have identified 82 cases of Legionnaires' disease in association with this cluster. Five New Yorkers have lost their lives in connection with the disease. To all concerned New Yorkers, I want to reiterate that Legionnaires' disease is not communicable from person to person. All New Yorkers can continue to drink water from the tap, to bathe, to shower, to cook, and to use air conditioners at home, no matter what zip code they call their own. Furthermore, we believe that we have now eliminated the source of the initial cluster.
4: Brazilian President Luiz Inácio Lula da Silva says Brazil remains open to negotiations with the United States, but is yet to see any U.S. willingness to engage. The U.S. has imposed a 25% tariff on a range of Brazilian products, citing unfair trade practices. Lula said there is no ban on negotiations with the U.S., but that Brazil would seek alternative markets.
7: But let's not cry over the products we didn't sell to them, because it won't bring us any other buyers.
4: Tesla has reported weaker than expected quarterly profits. Elon Musk's electric vehicle company said the hit came from lower vehicle prices. That was in spite of increased sales. Tesla reported profits of $1.1 billion, down about 5% on the year. That's the news from RTHK.
3: Thanks to Robert Kemp in our newsroom. You're listening to Hong Kong Today with me, Ben Che, and Todd Harding. Leading the news this morning, a hospital authority official says the imminent introduction of a legal framework allowing terminally ill patients to refuse treatment resolves practical hurdles surrounding end-of-life care.
8: A senior official says high-tech labs in the northern metropolis are driving the growth of startups in Hong Kong.
3: And the drug trafficking trial of ousted Venezuelan President Nicolas Maduro and his wife is set for June next year.
8: A new legal framework granting terminally ill patients the right to refuse life-sustaining treatment officially comes into force on July the 31st. Under the Advanced Decision on Life-Sustaining Treatment Ordinance, documented choices made by terminally ill patients regarding their care will carry binding legal weight. The law also offers a safeguard for frontline workers who act in good faith and comply with a valid Advanced Medical Directive, or AMD, or Do Not Attempt Cardiopulmonary Resuscitation Order, also known as DNA-CPR. Doris Tsair, chairperson of the Hospital Authority's Clinical Ethics Committee, told Hayley Yip that the ordinance also resolves practical hurdles that have long complicated end-of-life care.
9: For the AMD, the hard copy is serving as a validating proof. On the other hand, there's an electronic copy of the AMD that we can store into e-health. That will also serve as a validating copy in case the patient or the relative forgot to bring the AMD. However, for the DNA-CPR, only the hard copy is available and there's no electronic copy. In HA, we have a standard pouch, yellow in color, which is catered for storing these documents. And on top of that bag, it actually states that the patient permits the rescuer, whoever he or she is, to search into the bag for the necessary documents. And this is also well known to the ambulance crew.
10: While AMDs and DNA-CPR orders have been practiced in Hong Kong for years under common law, what fundamentally changes with this new statutory ordinance? Essentially, how different will this practice be starting July 31st, and how does it strengthen the legal protection for both patients and the attending physicians?
9: For HA, actually, we have been signing these documents for some years. The major difference after the ordinance turns effective is that there will be a designated electronic platform in the e-health. So if patient has an e-health account and agreeable, the doctor will upload a photo or an electronic copy of the AMD to the e-health account so that it is accessible to doctors in public hospitals and doctors in private. I think this is the major difference.
10: Could you share the current annual figures for AMD registrations and DNA-CPR orders within the hospital authority? We've observed a rising trend over the years. What are the primary drivers behind this increase?
9: We have been signing these documents in HA since 2012, and as at the end of 2025, the number of DNA-CPR signed is over 5,000 copies, whereas the number of AMD signed is over 2,000.

0: thousand. Every year there's an increasing trend, and from our experience is the increasing acceptance and awareness among the public, and the patients also aware that they have a choice to refuse the life-sustaining treatment that they don't want.
1: So a common public sentiment is that a do not attempt CPR order means doctors are abandoning the patients to die. How would you respond to that fear, and what medical care will these patients still definitely receive?
0: There are some words we know that they're very sensitive to patients, like abandonment. There's nothing that we can do. And we always emphasize to the patients and the families, we are not abandoning the patient. In fact, we are only not applying the futile life-sustaining treatment because applying those treatments actually add more distress to the patient and prolong their suffering. I think patients and family members, they do care about how doctors communicate with them. So I think this choice of words means a lot to the patients and the families. And while they do not want the life-sustaining treatment, I think in parallel, having access to keep them in comfort is of paramount importance. For example, adequate palliative care service so as to alleviate their symptoms and distress are important in their last days of life.
1: So you mentioned a cautious making, easy revoking process. Could you walk me through the exact steps taken to ensure a patient is fully mentally competent and not pressured by family or financial burdens when signing this directive?
0: In the professional guidelines, the doctor should ensure that the patient is not signing the document under pressure. For example, not because the family doesn't want to take care of the patient or think he or she is too burdensome. We have to make sure that through careful communication, and it is important to emphasize that patient is just refusing the treatment. It's not because the doctors and the healthcare workers are abandoning them.
2: That was the hospital authority's Doris Dare. The Chinese Medicine Hospital of Hong Kong will launch two specialized clinical programs next Monday with a focus on post-stroke care and lower back pain management. Elvis Yu has details.
3: The stroke care program focuses on the rehabilitation of patients from 1 week to 3 years post-stroke, provided they can move with assistance and do not require round-the-clock hospital care. The lower back pain management program offers treatment for both acute and chronic symptoms. Based on clinical needs, post-stroke and back pain patients may also receive day ward services. Both programs will adopt an integrated Chinese-Western medicine approach, with Chinese medicine taking the lead in designing treatment strategies. An expert panel of Western medical doctors and Chinese medicine practitioners will establish the hospital's overarching clinical direction, while frontline medical staff from both disciplines will jointly consult patients and evaluate individual cases. Hospital Chief Executive Ben Zhao Xian said the programs for lower back pain and post-stroke care are rolled out first because they are very common in Hong Kong. He noted that the expert panel will monitor the treatment process and step in if necessary.
4: We set the special expertise group to monitor, advise, and set up the protocol, which is also we will audit the process during the treatment. We have the planning to monitor and also to revise the protocol based on the patient's response.
3: Charges for the programs will follow the hospital's current fee structure, with subsidized services provided for eligible Hong Kong residents. Under this framework, each Chinese or Western doctor consultation will cost $250 for subsidized patients, while the cost ranges from $450 to $790 for others. Residents can now make appointments by phone or through WhatsApp messages. Bian said the hospital will closely monitor the situation and may deploy extra staff to meet the possible demand surge. 10 other special disease programs will be delivered this year as planned.
5: Elvis Yu. High standard laboratories in the northern metropolis have filled a gap and boosted science and technology development, according to Kevin Choi, the permanent secretary for Innovation, Technology and Industry. Wallace Wong has the details.
1: In an interview for an RTHK TV program produced jointly with the Tagong Wenwei Media Group, Kevin Choi said two wet laboratory buildings in the Hetao Industrial Zone have been fully leased.
6: These are top-level laboratories capable of conducting experiments involving infectious viruses. The enterprises best suited to use them are those working

0: working on life sciences, AI, embodied intelligence, and new materials and energy, many of which have already been attracted to the Hetao Hong Kong Park. These enterprises have very high specifications for electricity supply, ventilation, and wastewater and exhaust gas treatment. In the past, Hong Kong lacked this kind of wet laboratory design.
1: Choi, who also chairs Hong Kong Shenzhen Innovation and Technology Park Limited, said leading enterprises are encouraged to drive the growth of startups, thereby creating a more complete innovation and technology ecosystem. He acknowledged the challenge in the flow of talent brought by geopolitics, but said the SAR government is confident in turning it into opportunities.
0: Overseas enterprises, industry leaders or large companies are in need of a place that is safe, stable and well connected to China for their research and business development. Hong Kong, under the current geopolitical landscape, offers exactly that, a secure, reliable, and international place that can attract foreign companies to invest or set up operations here.
1: The permanent secretary said with a planned university town, the northern metropolis is expected to become a talent hub. Meanwhile, enterprises running businesses in the northern metropolis have expressed confidence in the zone. A Silicon Valley multinational company that provides services in digital copyrights protection said the northern metropolis offers a large working space and will facilitate talent exchanges as it is close to Shenzhen. It aims to achieve a tenfold growth in business over the next 5 years.
2: Wallace Wong. Police have said four teenage boys have been arrested after they allegedly threw wet wipes and splashed water at pedestrians, including elderly residents in Chun Wan. Aaron Tam reports.
3: The four teenagers aged 12 to 14 were arrested yesterday on suspicion of common assault. Chief Inspector Leung Wai Yi from the Chun Wan District Crime Unit said the case involved at least four victims, three men and a woman aged 45 to 71. She said the victims were unhurt, adding the boys did not know them personally.
1: The four boys are believed to have been motivated by a dispute over the use of cycle trucks, park facilities and space, which led to the incident. The four boys are Form 1 and Form 2 students in secondary schools in Chun Wan and Kui Cheng, and they know each other.
3: She said more arrests could be made and officers are reviewing whether there had been similar incidents. Leung stressed that youth is no excuse for breaking the law and reminded parents to pay attention to their children's daily lives and social circles.
4: Aaron Tam. Holidaymakers planning self-drive tours outside Hong Kong have been advised to check carefully if their travel insurance policy covers traffic accidents. This comes after SAR tourists travelling in rental vehicles were involved in two accidents within a week on the Japanese island of Hokkaido. Elvis Yu reports.
5: A 53-year-old Hong Kong woman was killed and five other people were injured in a two-vehicle collision in Hokkaido on Monday. And last Thursday, a collision between a train and a car injured five Chinese tourists, including an off-duty police officer from the SAR. Speaking on an RTHK program, Federation of Insurers Chief Executive Selina Lau said, most rental car companies in Japan include only basic liability insurance and require travelers to pay a deductible for vehicle and property damage in the event of an accident.
6: The deductible means that you have to pay out of your own pocket. You need to check whether the travel insurance you purchased in Hong Kong covers this. In most cases, it is covered and offers protection through something called rental vehicle deductible coverage. For example, you might be required by the rental car company to pay the first $7,000 of vehicle damage, and your travel insurance will cover that for you.
5: Lau said before their trip, travelers should give a copy of their insurance policy to someone they trust in Hong Kong, so that person can contact the insurer here if necessary. She added that they should notify local police of all traffic accidents regardless of the severity, and take photos of the scene after ensuring their own safety. On the same program, Ringo Li, honorary life president of the Hong Kong China Automobile Association, said some Hong Kongers may not be accustomed to long-distance driving. They may also rely too much on GPS and

0: not pay enough attention to road conditions. He urged travelers to familiarize themselves with local traffic rules when planning self-driving tours in Japan.
1: I am not saying we need to learn all the traffic rules, but at least when we rent a car, we should take a map and study their traffic rules and traffic signs. There are a few important traffic signs: no entry, one-way roads, and stop. These three rules are the most frequently violated by Hong Kongers.
0: Lee also urged travelers to prepare ahead, such as having an idea how long the journey will take and where they can stop for breaks.
2: Elvis Yu. Legislative Council President Starry Lee has said that Hong Kong's inaugural five-year plan will respond to the people's call. She was speaking after attending a high-level policy lecture in Beijing as part of the Legislative Council's week-long study tour in the capital. Hey Lee reports.
3: In a social media post detailing the study tour, Starry Lee revealed that she and her fellow lawmakers received a special briefing on the core tenets of the nation's 15th five-year plan, as well as specific recommendations for the SAR zone development strategy. Drawing inspiration from the mainland's approach, Lee emphasized the need for efficiency and resolve. She wrote, "We should learn from the nation's efficiency and determination in advancing its planning, overcoming all difficulties with firm resolve, accelerating development, and deepening reform." Lee further stressed that even if certain targets prove difficult to meet in the short term, the government must collaborate with experts to establish scientific, medium, and long-term goals, ensuring the planning blueprint is executed in an orderly and pragmatic manner. The LegCo president noted that the lecture provided the delegation with a profound multidimensional understanding of the role Hong Kong assumes within the nation's grand strategy. Describing the session as broad in vision, she highlighted that it offered deep insights into the holistic thinking and meticulous planning behind the nation's five-year frameworks, while also analyzing China's strategic opportunities and global challenges from a worldwide perspective.
4: Haley Yip. Foreign Minister Wang Yi has met U.S. Secretary of State Marco Rubio on the sidelines of an ASEAN Foreign Ministers Conference in Manila. Xinhua News Agency reported that Wang said both sides viewed the meeting as practical, positive and constructive, and agreed to make good preparations for the next stage of China-U.S. high-level exchanges. He also urged Washington to respect China's core interests, uphold the One China principle, and to properly manage differences. Rubio, for his part, said he expects future talks between Presidents Xi Jinping and Donald Trump to be positive. Earlier, Wang told his counterparts from Southeast Asia that openness and inclusiveness are vital for prosperity. He also stressed sincerity and mutual benefit. Marcus Lum reports.
5: Wang Yi told ASEAN foreign ministers gathered in the Philippine capital that ties between the people of the region and China are improving. China's top diplomat also noted growing agreements on trade and issues of mutual benefits to both sides. Looking ahead, he called for greater cooperation.
6: China will continue to act with ASEAN on the principle of peace, development, cooperation, and mutual benefit to carry out even closer cooperation for the benefit of the people in this region and to respond to emerging challenges and uncertainties with greater solidarity. Together, let us be the anchor for regional and global peace and development.
5: Wang met his Indian counterpart Subramaniam Jaishankar on the sidelines of the Manila meeting to discuss issues of mutual concern, including trade. Russia is also represented in the Philippine capital. Foreign Minister Sergey Lavrov sought to seek closer ties with ASEAN, describing the bloc as a reliable and like-minded partner. U.S. Secretary of State Marco Rubio, for his part, focused on the conflict in the Middle East and warned against Iranian control of the Straits of Hormuz. Other countries that sent envoys to Manila included Japan, South Korea, Britain, and the European Union.
2: Marcus Lum. A U.S. judge has set a June 2027 trial date for ousted Venezuelan President Nicolas Maduro. Maduro and his wife are to be charged with drug trafficking offenses after American commandos captured the pair at their home in January. Jamie Clark reports.
7: As Nicolas Maduro and his wife, Celia Flores, attended a hearing on Wednesday in New York, in which they were told their trial will begin next year, his supporters and detractors gathered outside to debate the legitimacy of the process.

0: Donald Trump. They were brought to New York, where they'd previously been indicted on charges of using their leadership positions in the oil-rich South American country to facilitate cocaine shipments. They've pleaded not guilty. Defense lawyer Barry Polak said he would seek to dismiss the case on the basis that Maduro should be immune from prosecution as the head of a sovereign state. Protesters outside the courthouse, like Brooklyn resident Michaela Martinazzi, agreed the U.S. had no standing.
1: Venezuelans should be able to dictate how they're governed, and our government should not have the right to go in and other countries and kidnap, elected leaders and bring them here for a sham trial.
0: Maduro faces four felony counts, including narco-terrorism conspiracy and cocaine importation conspiracy. He could face a life sentence if convicted.
2: The time is 7:53. 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Google parent company Alphabet has posted stronger than expected results for its second quarter, a sign that its massive artificial intelligence spending spree is paying off so far. The company recorded more than $119 billion in total revenue between April and June, up 24% from the same period last year. CEO Sundar Pichai said in a statement that the strong quarter was driven in part by its growth in its Gemini AI models and AI-powered search queries, as well as YouTube, where more than 1.7 billion unique viewers tuned into videos related to the World Cup.
3: Tesla has reported weaker-than-expected quarterly profits, citing a hit from lower vehicle prices despite increased auto sales. Elon Musk's electric vehicle maker reported second-quarter profits of $1.1 billion, down about 5% from the same period last year. Tesla shares fell 2.7% in after-hours trading shortly after it released its latest results. The stock had ended the regular trading session 1.3% lower.
2: Earlier, the S&P 500 and the Nasdaq closed lower with a mixed performance from tech stocks. The price for Brent crude oil touched its highest level in nearly 6 weeks, and U.S. Treasury yields rose in the bond market. The S&P 500 fell 0.1% to 7,498. The Nasdaq fell 0.6% to 25,690, while the Dow slipped less than 0.1% to 52,218. Bob Lang, the founder and chief options analyst at Explosive Options, says investors appear to be nervous.
4: Something is going to happen down the road. I don't know what it is, but I think that there's going to be some sort of shock right here that collects and gets people a little bit nervous. Stock market is trading at a relatively high valuation right now. That could be the catalyst to get things going to the downside. Don't see a lot of potential for recession here. Inflation is high, and there's a lot of different reasons for people to sell.
3: And Carlos Escueta will be back with a final look at the latest sporting action in just a moment.
5: We all long for a stable life. National security is the foundation of prosperity and stability. We should uphold and strengthen the executive-led system, follow a holistic approach to development and security, and implement patriots administering Hong Kong for a better life. The security of Hong Kong and our homes hinges on the security of our motherland. Safeguarding national security is our responsibility. Let's participate.
6: Well, good morning, sports news now with me. I'm Carlos Escueto. We start here at home, and the Fencing World Championships began to much fanfare at the Asia World Expo yesterday. Held in the SAR for the first time, the 9-day tournament features over 1,000 fencers from over 200 countries and regions, with qualifying rounds running until Friday. Among the Hong Kong names to have progressed into this Saturday's main draw is world number 27, Harris Ho, who swept through all six of his qualifying matches. Other big stars like Olympic champion Edgar Chung and reigning champion Ryan Choi have already received a bye into this weekend's round of 64. Cycling now in Belgium's Jasper Philipsen won a chaotic stage 17 in the Tour de France for his first victory in this year's competition. Benefiting from a masterful lead out by teammate Mathieu van der Poel, Philipsen successfully navigated the crowded bunch sprint to finish the 174.7-kilometer stage ahead of Mauro Schmid and Olaf Koy. Victory marks the 11th Tour stage win overall for Philipsen, who described his emotions post-race.
7: After such a roller coaster of emotions in this Tour de France, had to wait until

0: Stage 17, and I was prepared very, very well. I was in the shape of my life, I think. And yeah, the first stages, the first 12 days were just horrible. And I couldn't find myself, couldn't find the feeling I was hoping for. And after 17 stages to take the victory, it's really one for the team that keep on believing in me. I just want to thank everybody. I was like an angry bird at the table.
1: Football Now, and Manchester City star Phil Foden has signed a lucrative new contract extension that will keep him at the club for another 4 years. The deal also includes an option for a further one-year extension. The long-term commitment was finalized to support Foden through a lengthy injury and performance-ridden period, as the club reaffirmed their dedication to keeping one of their brightest homegrown talents at the Etihad. Foden reflected on his journey with the Premier League giants, which began at age 4 upon joining the club's academy.
2: Yeah, it's an unbelievable feeling. Obviously, being here since a young age, coming through the full academy into the first team, it's always been a dream of mine to play for City. Yeah, and I'm lost for words, really, to continue my journey. I've had so many great memories here, winning a lot of trophies, and I've enjoyed every single day. Obviously, I had a dream to make it to the first team, but yeah, to stay this long, yeah, it's a dream, really. And like I said, I'm just enjoying it and trying to make the most of it.
1: And finally, on the diamond, the Boston Red Sox keep on rolling. The team tied their eight-decade-old franchise record by winning their 15th straight Major League Baseball game, beating the Baltimore Orioles 6-3 at home. The Red Sox now have a chance to break that record-winning streak, which was set back in 1946 when they faced the Orioles in the second game of a doubleheader at Fenway Park this morning. And that is your look at sports.
3: Thanks, Carlos. And before we go, the weather forecast for today, mainly fine apart from isolated showers at first. Very hot during the day with a maximum temperature of around 34 degrees in the urban areas and a couple of degrees higher in the new territories. Winds will be light to moderate southerly. Looking ahead, mainly fine and very hot tomorrow. There'll be sunny intervals on Saturday, and it's going to be windy with occasional squally showers and thunderstorms later on Saturday to Sunday with swells as well. Right now, the very hot weather warning is in effect at the observatory, 29 degrees Celsius, with the relative humidity standing now at 80%.

0: RTHK, the news at 8 with Robert Kemp. Hong Kong's healthcare system is finalising protocols ahead of terminally ill patients being given the right to refuse life-saving treatment. The new framework comes into force a week tomorrow. Under the Advanced Decision on Life-Sustaining Treatment Ordinance, their documented choices will carry binding legal weight. The law also protects frontline staff, such as ambulance workers. Doris Jair is the chairwoman of the Hospital Authorities Clinical Ethics Committee.
1: With the legislation, the ambulance will now recognise the standard or the prescribed DNA CPR form, and they have to follow a standard procedure. If the form is valid and applicable, they have to respect that. From the legal perspective, any rescuer who acts in good faith and has assessment that the forms are valid and applicable, and if they follow the instructions, they are not liable to any civil or criminal responsibility or professional misconduct.
0: Yemen's Iran-aligned Houthi rebels say they carried out missile and drone strikes on two Saudi oil tankers in the Red Sea.